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Wednesday, May 27th, 8 p.m. at the Black Heron Lounge, Colab West. Kicking off Thursday, May 28th at 6 p.m. It's the Durango Bluegrass Train on the Durango and Silverton Narrow Gauge Railroad. The Fretliners, Alex Graff Duo featuring Eli Emmett, Lightweight Travelers, High Country Hustle, Humbletown Duo, and the Brothers Santos. 6 p.m. on Thursday at the 11th Street Station, the Van Buskirks. 6 p.m. at Lola's Place on Thursday, Jeff Soul and Jazz. 6 p.m. at the Durango Hot Springs on Thursday, Pete Giuliani and Ross Douglas. 7 p.m. at the American Legion on Thursday, open mic night. Kicking off on Friday at Tico Time and running through the weekend, it's the Rise and Vibes Festival. Thievery Corporation, Collie Buds, The Hip Abduction, and so many more. The Rise and Vibes Festival at Tico Time, Friday, Saturday, and I think Sunday. 5:30 p.m. on Friday at Barron's Creek Vineyard, Pete Giuliani. The Bluegrass Train continues on Friday on the train. Saturday, May 30th, the Rise and Vibes Festival at Tico Time continues. Also on Saturday at noon at 11th Street Station, Ben Gibson. 5 p.m. at the Glacier Club on Saturday, Larry Carver and Jack Ellis. 5 p.m. at the Union Social House on Saturday, yes, no, maybe. 6 p.m. on Saturday, the Durango Bluegrass Train continues. The Fretliners, Alex Graff Duo featuring Eli Emmett, Lightweight Travelers, High Country Hustle, Humbletown Duo, and the Brothers Santos. 6 p.m. on Saturday at the Weminuch Woodfire Grill at Vallecito, it's the Pete Giuliani Band. 7:01 p.m. on Saturday, it's the Durango Barbershoppers annual concert at the Durango High School Theater Auditorium. Sunday, May 31st, 11 a.m., it's Damn the Moon at Durango Coffee Company. Noon at 11th Street Station on Sunday, it's the Sunday Record Brunch Club. 6 p.m. on Sunday at the Diamond Bell Saloon, the Blue Moon Ramblers. This has been the KDUR Concert Calendar, brought to you by 11th Street Station, offering a collection of food trucks with a variety of dining options, coffee, cocktails, live music, and more in downtown Durango. If you have an event you would like posted on the KDUR concert calendar, please send that information at least 2 weeks in advance to kdur@fortlewis.edu. 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

New one there from No Peeling. That was Mascot Fight off of their second EP on Feel It Records. We heard from Kiwi Jr. out of Canada, Toronto, I believe. They have a new album on Perennial Death called Blowing Up. And we heard the song Blowing Up. We also heard from Plankton Watt, a.k.a. Dewey Mahood, doing Feather River Canyon. His new album is The Vanishing World. Dewey used to be in The Eternal Tapestry, which is a cool psych band from the early 2000s that I kind of miss. 11th Dream Day from Chicago, 1991. The album was Live to Tell. It just got reissued. And we heard I Could Be Lost. For the concert calendar, we heard Season 2, a Melbourne band. I think it's made up of people from Parsnip and the Stroppies. Anyway, Season 2 has an album called Power of Now. We heard What For. We heard the song Sunshine from the EP 44 by the band Midding. Been digging them. Got a nice Jesus and the Mary Chain or Primal Scream era sound to it. Second EP has just come out earlier this spring. And I went back and listened to the first one because I'd missed it. Just as good. We started that whole half hour off with the Heavenly Bodes doing Faux Pillars. The album is called Green Hills, not De Groen Heuvel. I think that's Dutch for Green Hills anyway. And there you have it. I got three things to read because I skipped one. I've been doing that lately and I apologize. 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All right, we got a new one here from Cross Boyce, which is a name for aviator and geologist. Geologist had an album out earlier this year. I think it came out late winter. And I was going to say the band that they were in together, but my dumb brain can only think Animal Crossing. It starts with animal. I know that. Maybe I need to take an Alzheimer's test. I don't know. I guarantee you the band they were in was not called Animal Crossing. I'll think about it. I'll get back to you. It's one of those bands, too, that, I bought all their records back in the day. But my brain just don't work no more. Anyway, Cross Boyce is their new instrumental thing. And just came out earlier this month. I just found out about it this week. It's on Domino. This is Towson Acid.

It is just about 7 p.m. You are listening to KDUR Durango, and this is the Driftwood Lodge.

That was Turner Williams Jr., American expat in France. He plays the Shahi Baja, a cool instrument that looks like the cross between a pedal steel and a sitar. The song was Sauterelle. It's from his most recent album, Viperine, on his own label, Mistral Phone. Before that, we heard Lula York, a synthesist whose work I've been enjoying following for the last, I don't know, 3 years, maybe a little bit more. But this new album, or EP, Salix, she plays with a clarinetist, and she's not doing quite as much in the electronics department on this album or EP, more just an old organ. I love that, changing it up. Before the top of the hour, we had Vaclav Havelka. He's got an album coming out whose name I can't remember. But the first single from it is Sky Feathers. It'll be on Animal Music. He's a Czechoslovakian or a Czech Republic person from the Czech Republic who plays guitar and writes songs. We also heard from Ben Saratan in there with John Thayer, a person I played on this show a few times. A couple upstate New Yorkers doing their instrumental wizardry. New album is Sunbeam of No Illusion. We heard Pete Fire. Before that, we heard Sunblinds by Ivan the Tolerable from one of three or four records he's put out so far this year. This album is Nothing is New in This Room Except the Dust. And we heard Sunblinds. I think I said that. We heard Junie Habel doing Evergreen in Your Mind from an album of the same name. Also very new. Ruby of Thanks, a band, a couple guys who got together during COVID, put out a record in a minuscule amount that then got put out as a cassette in a slightly less minuscule amount. And then finally this year, Woodcyst, put it out. The album's In Another World, Weird Graveyard Practice. And we heard Cross Boyce at the beginning doing Towson Acid, new outfit from a couple of the guys from Animal Collective. For life of me, all I could think of calling them was Animal Crossing. Hey, maybe I've played too much of that game. Anyway, Downs McDonough and Foley Personal Injury Law Firm, empowering victims in Durango for over 20 years. They are a proud supporter of KDUR Community Radio. 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This will take place at the Animas Valley Garage, Grange, 7271 County Road 203. There will be household goods, collectibles, furniture, and more. Information for more info, please visit durangofriends.org. Okay, a couple more instrumental things, and then maybe we'll let the vocals come back in. Here's some more of that Hawksmoor I played a week or two ago. The album's called Before I Die. The album's called Am I Conscious Now? And this is Golden Dolphins.

Brand new one there from the Spatulas. That's a Blue Dot. The album coming out is got that same exact name. For that, Gnomes with a G, like gnomes with an extra O. Slovenian band, I think Russian band by way of Slovenia. They have a new album called Luzi. We heard Foreign Agent. We heard Wood Woes. Doing Younger Animals. Wood Woes is a band from the Philly acid folk scene of the early 2000s, along with Espers and Valerie Project. In fact, one of the women in Wood Woes was in the Valerie Project with her husband, Greg Weeks. I think both of them, the Weekses, are in the band Magus, which I played a couple times in the last couple weeks. Anyways, Wood Woes is getting put out for the first time. Even though it was recorded almost 20 years ago, later this summer. Josephine Foster in there doing Adora Madeira from an album by the same title out on Eiderdown. It's got a beautiful color. It's all in Spanish. Bill Orcutt and Maybe Frati did Todo Puede Ser from Almost Waking. Bill Orcutt's killing it right now, putting out tons of records. We heard something old from Rosalie Sorrells, folk singer from the 60s. We heard Up is a Nice Place to Be. That album that came off of is If I Could Be the Rain. You know, you can still find Rosalie Sorrell's records pretty cheaply. If you see one, pick it up. And if you don't like it, give it to me. We heard something from the music of the Ituri Forest. Colin Turnbull, I think was his name. Went there and recorded the indigenous people there, the so-called pygmies. I don't think we call them that anymore, but when I was in college and we read about them, that's what they refer to as. And sorry, I don't have anything else. It's a great album, though. It's a lot of very gentle playing of homemade flutes, obviously homemade flutes, but flutes and various zither-like instruments. Beefheart McQuinn were in there doing Yells the Color of My Love from their great album, just came out, Midtown Downtime, supposedly available in America sometime soon. Hawksmoor did Golden Dolphins from Am I Conscious Now? And that was that set. Got just a little bit of time left, and I'll play you this new one from Northern Lights. This is Morning Comes. Thanks for listening, and tune in next week. I'll be here. I should be, unless something happens.

Well, good evening. You're listening to KDUR Durango, 91.9, 93.9 FM. Thanks, Chris, for the music. Let's see. This is the Cuckoo Clock. My name is Dan. I'll be here for the next couple hours. And we're going to kick it off right now with Orbit 17 doing Rainbows.

Radiohead off of Amnesiac from the year 2001. That was Life in a Glass House. Start the set off at 8 o'clock with Orbit 17. New stuff there. That was Rainbows. And then Galaxy 500 with King of Spain off of Today. You're listening to the Cuckoo Clock. My name's Dan. Thanks for tuning in to the first set of the Cuckoo Clock. 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Well, we have another 15-minute set of music. That's going to kick off with some brand new music from a band that used to put out 3 albums a year and has scaled back to 1 album a year. And that is Guided by Voices. And perhaps the quality will go up, and the little bit I've heard, that seems to be the case. The album is called Crawl Space of the Pantheon, and this is How Would You Like a Chariot Ride?

Closing that set off with Secret Machines doing Nowhere Again. And right before that was David Bowie with All the Mad Men off of The Man Who Sold the World. It might be my favorite Bowie album, actually. I think that I love how heavy that is. Heavy, psychedelic, dystopian, interesting. Let's see. Guided by Voices started all off. Brand new Guided by Voices. I did like that track. That's How Would You Like a Chariot Ride off their brand new album, Crawl Space of the Pantheon. One album a year for Guided by Voices. That's a good thing for them, I think, for creativity's sake. Directory Plus is proud to support KDWR Community Radio. 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Also on Tuesday, June 9th at 8:30 p.m., Three Springs Plaza and the City of Durango will host outdoor movie night showing the film Zootopia 2. Admission is free and the films take place at 175 Mercado Street. 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Got a whole half hour set coming your way. And I'm going to kick out the vinyl here with Vandergraaf Generator. 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

Wrapping that set up with Aquarium from Russia, tail end of the Soviet Union there, putting out some excellent music. That was Lebednaya Stal off of Ravnodenstia, excuse me. Haven't spoken Paruski in a while. Let's see. Yeah, that's a banger album. First half of it is a lot of folky stuff. I would ordered that album like 5 years ago during a Soviet rock phase from a site in, I believe it was Lithuania or Finland, and I got a whole packet full of stuff. I ordered one record, and I received two. So I have two records. Thanks to those. It was Finland, I believe. Yes, thank you. Anyways, you're listening to The Cuckoo Clock. My name is Dan, on here on KDUR Durango. And we had a set of music that I really liked. It started off at 8:30 with Vandegraaff Generator doing Black Smoke, Yen, and Aquarians. Kind of one song. And then Angel Olsen off of My Woman, which is celebrating its 10th anniversary this year in September. But let's see, that was Not Gonna Kill You. Alton Goon new stuff. I love that album. Nerdisen Sin. And then The Idle Race with Follow Me, Follow. That was a early project from Jeff Lynn, who would go on to be join The Move. And then eventually, after that, the Electric Light Orchestra, and produced a lot of stuff too. And KDUR is supported by the Community Concert Hall at Fort Lewis College. The Concert Hall presents a free performance by Sweet Lizzie Project in downtown Durango at Buckley Park on Thursday, June 25th at 5:30 p.m. More information can be found at DurangoConcerts.com or by calling 970-247-7657. Okay, well, we have another hour of music, so please stay tuned. If you will, I have something, new music here from Lower Town off of a new album called Ugly Duckling Union. This is a track called Echo of Desire.

Closing off that set of music with Future Islands, brand new stuff from Future Islands. That was The Fountain. And concluded a set that started at 9 o'clock with Lower Town doing Echo of Desire. New stuff from Kevin Morby, that was Javelin. Off their last album, Lookout Mountain, Lookout Seed, Silver Jews with Party Barge. Touch Girl, Apple Blossom doing Tell. The Soft Boys with Human Music, and then Zenatra. Name of the Game, that was some Dutch rock long ago during one of my first stints at KDUR. There was a used CD sale and there was a Dutch rock 1989 Alive on Well or something like that. Anyways, that was the name of this 2D CD set. I grabbed it and played that as my good old friend Emily, and I ended up I had burnt that for her back in the day, and we actually, back in October, she pulled it out when I visited and we listened to that, and we especially liked the song Name of the Game by Zenatra. And I just, after I got back from that trip, I was looking for the CDs and I could not find them. And then guess what? I found them last week. Sometimes dreams come true. Ska Brewing in Durango, because it takes characters to brew beer with character, is a proud supporter of KDUR Durango. Ska has over 20 beers on tap, including their newest year-round brew, the West Coast IPA, now available at Ska Brewing World Headquarters and your local beer store. More information can be found at skabrewing.com. And also on Tuesday, June 16th at 6 p.m., the Durango Public Library will host a session on core survival skills. Admission is free. 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For more information, visit durangogov.org/library. Okay, well, we have 1.5 hour left of the program. And what a program it's been. Thank you for tuning in. I'm going to kick it back this set off with off their first album in a long time, Broken Social Scene. This is a track called Not Around Anymore.

Bobby Sherman, Easy Come, Easy Go. That concluded the final set of the Cuckoo Clock, except for one more song, which will take us to the top of the hour, and Wavering Strangers. But we started off the set at 9:30 with Broken Social Scene, doing it Not Around Anymore. Snail Mail with Nowhere. Hum with Why I Like the Robins, which unfortunately, due to some technical difficulties, got cut off a little earlier. Those technical difficulties, not good. Let's see. We had Dan Deacon after that with Feel the Lightning. Some obscure stuff from 2003 that I got at the... I played back in the day and got at a used record sale here a couple years ago. The Atari Star. Really like that track called Tinfoil and Twine, off of Dispelling the Myths of Accurate Maps. And then Emerson, Lake & Palmer off of their Nader album, Love Beach. And that was the title track, Love Beach. Kind of gross, kind of icky song. So anyways, stay tuned for Wavering Strangers. We got closing off Angine de Petoine that we're doing Sarnese. I'll be back in 3 weeks. Thank you. Good night.

Warning: the following program may contain songs that refer to or convey stories of debauchery, jealousy, destitution, infidelity, overconsumption of alcohol, illicit drug use, heartbreak, guns, disaster, incarceration, the devil, murder, suicide, bad choices, revenge, death, destruction, misery, woe, and other themes that some audience members may find objectionable. Listener discretion is advised.

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Welcome, friends and neighbors, to this edition of Wavering Strangers. This is Tom Kipp, your humble host, here for another edition of 2 hours of ambiguous Americana to close down your Wednesday. Lots of twangy stuff in store tonight. We've got a blues vibe to start off the evening. Queued up music from Tiny Coney. The song, I'm So Lonesome. Thanks for tuning in to Durango Community Radio. It's KDUR.

those fellas are good. You got to give them credit. They're good. I wish I was that good. I'd make much noise as them, but not as good. This is a nice crowd. I like that.

10:30 p.m. That is the first set of Wavering Strangers, a set that started at the top of the hour with Blues from Tiny Coney, the song I'm So Lonesome. After that, Jesse Fuller with a live version of Rockin' Boogie. We heard from the Gun Club in their Ghost on the Highway from their debut, Fire of Love. After that, an instrumental from Kid Congo and the Pink Monkey Birds. That was Karate Monkey. The DeLines following that with The Golden State. We heard from Chris Shiflett and the Dead Peasants, a Justin Towns Earl song, Look the Other Way. After that, we got did some classics. We wrapped up that set with a trio of classics, starting with Charlie Feathers, Defrost Your Heart. After that, Dolly Parton gave us The Giving and The Taking. That's some early years stuff. And Ernest Tubb with Memphis, wrapping up the first set of Wavering Strangers here on KDUR Durango.

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playing behind me right now. This is Pete Drake with the song Ricochet. Bottom of the hour, let us now focus our attention on Nebraska, not the state of Nebraska, the great state of Nebraska. No, in this case, referring to the 1982 album Nebraska by Bruce Springsteen. All right, there's a little bit of a story here, so I'm going to try and keep it brief. But the album that we all know as Nebraska is essentially a bunch of demos that Bruce recorded at home on a four-track, just him and a guitar, a couple of background instruments. Those demos were just meant to be sketches to present to the E Street Band so that they could then make some arrangements and get an idea of what the next album was going to sound like. Bruce recorded something like 16, 17 songs at home. He presented those recordings. The band went on to do some of those full band renditions of those songs. And when it came down to it, Bruce and the band, and kind of surprisingly on this one, even the record label, sort of preferred the stripped down demo versions to become the next Bruce Springsteen album. So that's what happened, and that became the iconic landmark album that it is. Now, those other recordings, they didn't get shelved. They pretty much got like put into a safe and locked away, never to see the light of day. A really well-kept secret, actually. Not even many bootlegs of those recordings came out. So let's flash forward until October of last year. A documentary about Bruce Springsteen came out called Deliver Me From Nowhere. That's also a lyric used on Nebraska on the album. And to coincide with that film, a box set was released. And that box set has a disc of those demos that we didn't hear, the ones that were scrapped, and also has a disc of the electric recordings that were also not used. It also has a disc of Bruce performing the album live, recorded somewhat recently. So now they're out in the world, and after listening to them, I can see how, at the time, perhaps the electric album might not have been the best. But I think, like many things in life, there's a balance. And some of the recordings, they really benefit from the full band treatment, as illustrated, I think, by the song that I have chosen for us tonight. Up next, the electric version of Open All Night on KDUR.

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On Sunday, June 7th at 5 p.m., the Durango Cowboy Gathering will host their 12th annual Barn Dance, Picnic, and Silent Auction. 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That's another set, and that marks the halfway point of the show. To review that set, we started with Bruce Springsteen from the newly released old recordings from 1982, Nebraska 82. They're calling this disc number 2, Electric Nebraska. That was Open All Night. After that, Ted Z and the Wranglers with Hold On. Charlie Pride in there with his version of Is Anybody Going to San Antone? Buck Owens with Blues for Life, instrumental from Link Wray and the Raymen that was branded. Followed that with Johnny Cash, So Doggone Lonesome. Loretta Lynn, going back to her 2004 album, Van Leer Rose, that was Trouble on the Line. Townes Van Zandt with a demo version of Dead Flowers, and closing down that set of music with Woody Guthrie, Sewin' on the Mountain.

Laurel Primo, providing background music. This is Iron in the Northern Ground. Another hour of Wavering Strangers to take us up until midnight. Music queued up from the Felice Brothers from the album Undress. Special announcement coming up next.

11:30 p.m. And that wraps up another set on Wavering Strangers here on KDUR. A set that began with the Felice Brothers, the song Special Announcement from the album Undress. Devendra Banhart in there with I Feel Just Like a Child. Mississippi John Hurt with Frankie, that one taken from the Anthology of American Folk Music, compiled by Harry Smith. Following that, a new release from Marisa Anderson called Sarvi Semin, that one taken from the Anthology of Un-American Folk Music, released on Thrill Jockey. 16 Horsepower following that, a live version of Praying Arm Lane, and closing down that set with music from Tarnation, it was Big O Motel. That Marisa Anderson, that's a cool new release. She had access to the archive, the Harry Smith archive, which is extremely vast. And she chose songs from that his collection that were originally from different nations around the world that politically, since 1970, the U.S. has been at odds with or in direct conflict with. So 9 or 10 songs on that taken from different regions from all around the world, everything from Vietnam to Turkey to Syria, et cetera, et cetera. Very cool new stuff, painstakingly researched and I think really probably very difficult to interpret and record those songs. So hats off to Marisa Anderson for that new release. And This Way Out is an award-winning weekly news magazine program on gay and lesbian issues around the globe. It offers summaries of news events, conversations with authors and lecturers, AIDS updates, and humor and poetry. The program is hosted by Greg Gordon and Lucia Chappell and airs every Thursday at 5:30 p.m. on KDUR, your source for diversity.

another set of music to take us up until midnight. We will start this one with music from Steve Earle, a song that he wrote for Towns Van Zandt. It's called Fort Worth Blues, and it sounds like this.

Just a couple minutes shy of midnight here at KDUR Durango. That's it for Wavering Strangers tonight. Tom Kipp signing off. Here's a rundown of the final set. We heard from Steve Earle, Fort Worth Blues. After that, the Moondoggies with Long Time Coming. William Elliott Whitmore with an a cappella version of Country Blues. North Americans in there with that instrumental. That was Bad Box. Tarantella with Un Año de Amor. And following that and closing down the show, kind of the way we came in, with some blues, this time from Robert Johnson. That was Traveling Riverside Blues. Playing behind me right now, Nick Cave and Warren Ellis from the original motion picture soundtrack, The Assassination of Jesse James by the Coward Robert Ford. This is Moving On. Thanks for joining me on this edition of Wavering Strangers. I'll be back again next week for more of the same, Wednesday at 10 p.m. Set an autopilot here for automated programming for the next 6 hours. That'll take you through until 6 a.m. Do stay tuned to KDUR. Thanks, everybody, for staying up late, and good night.

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1: James Carney, 213-271-1381. I just bought a thing called This Day in Rock. I hadn't walked through the record store a number of times, whatever, not that. I was wondering if you think I should send some of these new tapes to the record studio, whatever, not that. I've got

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Now, for 26 years, I had not had a job. 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
1: mon Dieu que c'est... 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

What am I supposed to do?

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1: Thank you.

This isn't a show. It's not entertainment per se. I love saying per se. I mean, if I were home entertainment, look, I'm not a bowl of spaghetti, I'm not a bottle of wine, and after 8 minutes, that's home entertainment in my book. I'm a therapist. I'm a counselor. I'm a suave. This is the output for my input. It really is. This is the studio. I think of it as a massage parlor for the human spirit. What you dare not ask your husband or wife to give you. That's a brain job. That's what it is. You know, Dr. Jonathan Miller said to me the other day, after 5 minutes conversation with me, he said, Dame Edna, you've given me the best brain job I've ever had in my life.

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People who inspired them and drove them on to greater horizons. As a kid, my idol, and he's still my idol, all the great American heroes, my idol, is Christopher Columbus. What a great thing that he's discovering America. I wouldn't.

0: the machines on.
1: Here we go. 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Take one.
2: Hey, Wynn, after Cannonball, you play again, and then we'll come in and end it. It's too fast.
0: Miles, where are you going to work now?
3: Right here.
0: Okay, because if you move back, we don't get you. You were right when you played before.
2: When I played, I'm going to raise my horn a little bit.
0: Okay.
2: Can I move this down a little bit?
0: It's against policy to move a microphone.
4: Trust me, man.
0: Here we go. Ready?
2: Sir.
0: Number two.

0: Don't like bubble do ba doom boom boom ba ba ba da ba do ba do.
1: The evolution of the
0: groove. Bubble ba do.
1: Yeah.
0: Doom boom boom boom.
1: Evolution.
0: Like that. You know what I mean? Keep it on one.

nau nei te hala me te lehua, I hale lehua, no ia naka no. I dau no ia I hau nei, I hau I o daiti mei.

0: Yeah, man. Yeah, man. When will it be over? Well, how's your business?
1: I don't know what.
0: Yeah, you know it's Sunday, don't you?
1: That's what I do.
0: Right, okay. So you just watch the gas?
1: Gas!
0: What's your name? Jack? Is it Jack or Jamak? What's it?
1: My name is Lewis.
0: Lewis, right. Okay, Lewis. Can you stop with the... Stop the noise sooner or later.
1: I'm stuck with the gas.
0: What track? What track is it?
1: Maybe it's the wrong track.
0: I know fucking bigger fellas than you, alright?
1: Bigger fella than me?
0: Yeah, I know him. Where's your boss?
1: My boss is English.
0: Where is he? What's his name?
1: Big Gallon.
0: Hey, Big Gallon. McGregor, no, McGregor.
1: I think McGregor. McGregor.
0: Right.

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1: 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KDUR.org. I can answer questions about that event also. Just call me here at KDUR after the show. Heard some music back there from Daggerboard, and before the art information on the auction, that is, we heard music from Hot Club of Detroit. That was a cut called Django's Monkey. This is Daddy's Soul Donut, and I'm Bryant. I'll be hosting this show from time to time this summer, and I'm happy to do so. It gives me a chance to dig into some other areas of the KDUR library, the vast KDUR library, which is kind of fun. Something you want to hear, 970-247-7262. Music now from the Beach Bunnies, KDUR.

KDUR Durango. Thanks everybody for tuning in this morning. Cowtown, cut by Kevin Morby off of his newest release that's titled Little Wide Open. Release that some of the critics are calling a, quote, masterpiece. I'm not quite there yet with it, but I certainly respect people's opinions. We started that set off with music from the Beach Bunnies off of a record called Beach Blanket Boogie. No, sorry, the cut was Beach Blanket Boogie. The release is Sunset Surf. Music in there from Baby Rose and Bad Bad Not Good off of the Slow Burn EP. And yeah, the aforementioned Kevin Morby masterpiece. It's called Little Wide Open. I know people love him. Hey, thanks everybody for tuning in this morning. This is KDR Durango, Daddy Soul Donut. And my name is Bryant, and I will be here with you until 8. On Saturday, June 13th, beginning at 8 a.m., the Three Springs neighborhood will host a community yard sale. Participating homes in the Three Springs neighborhood will be marked with signs or balloons. And the Three Springs neighborhood is out there by our hospital. For more information, you can email threesprings@ccmcnet.com. 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And then lastly, let's consult with our meteorologist, if you will. It's currently 48 degrees in Durango, and we will see a high today of 75 and sun throughout the day. So that's kind of nice. Looks like we'll have more of the same for tomorrow and the next day and the next day and the day after that. I could scroll through my phone and also give you weather in Lewis, Delaware, Washington, D.C., Lafayette, Colorado. That could be prudent right now. And Carmel, California. But I'll just stick with Durango for right now because I got plenty of music to play, and I don't like pulling records to play for a radio show and then having to put them back without them being played. So, got a lot of music to get to between now and 8, and we shall continue right now with a dude and his band that will be playing a free show at Ska Brewing, I believe, on the 12th of June. It's Shiny Ribs. Some people might know Kev Russell as one of the front men from the kind of on hiatus, the Gourds. You know, his other project has been Shiny Ribs for many years, and they've played here plenty of times, and they're putting on a free show at Ska Brewing. Yeah, on the 12th. We're friends with KSUT, which is the other great left of the dial radio station here in the Southwest. So it's a KSUT event. Kind of cool. So let's play some Shiny Ribs right now. Going back to his 2021 release, Late Night TV Gold. Going up, coming down. KDR.

KDUR Durango. We Get Along, that's music from Sharon Jones, the late, great Sharon Jones, and the Dap Kings, off of a release called Give the People What They Want. When did that come out? 2013. New music in there from Flaming Osis and Diastrada, off of a release called Sunlight Daydream. That was Timeless View, and yeah, back there, Shiny Ribs. Off of the record Late Night TV Gold, that was Going Up, Coming Down. Again, Shiny Ribs playing a free show on Friday, June 12th at Ska Brewing. It's a KSUT thing. This is not KSUT. This is KDUR, but hey, we're all friends. Thanks, everybody, for tuning in this morning. 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If you are feeling the need to play along from home, yeah, that's how you make a request. There's other ways to get in touch with me, and I'm sure some of you can figure that out. Let's continue with the music, shall we? Here I was all worried about pulling too much music to play, and now as I look at the pile and the time, maybe I don't have enough. We'll figure that out later. New music right now from something called the Kun Narin Electric Fin Band. Doing something familiar. KDUR.

KD, you are Durango banging out a couple of requests there. Frank Black, off of the Great Teenager of the Year release. That was the cut Headache. Requested music in there from Charlie Crockett. Great request, sir. Thank you. Ain't Done Losing Yet off of the $10 Cowboy release. We heard a tripped out version of Hey Joe off of a release called Fuego by Trinity Hi-Fi. And a cover of Santana's Black Magic Woman starting that set off of a release titled 3 off of the Kun Narin Electric Fin Band. And that gets you to where you are right now, which is 7 a.m. And you are listening to KDUR Durango. And yeah, thanks for all those requests. And we'll try to get to a few more requests between now and 8 a.m. And that's when I'm going to wrap things up, because at 8 a.m. I have to play the BBC NewsHour so that you can stay informed. All right. This dude would have celebrated a birthday 2 days ago had he not passed away back in the 90s. He would have turned 100, and I doubt Miles Davis would have made it to triple digits. But yeah, we recognize Miles, at least I do, as one of the rather important musical figures, not only on the American music landscape, but in the entire world. So yeah, Miles would have been 100 on Tuesday. So let's dig into, you know, it's a record that maybe some pay attention to, maybe some don't. I don't know. I don't know where you are with your Miles Davis knowledge or fandom. The book is great, by the way. If you've never read the autobiography of Miles Davis, it is fantastic. He was Miles Davis. Anyway, he put this record out called On the Corner, and we're going to hear this cut. Vote for Miles. KDUR Durango.

0: KDUR, Durango. 7:15 in the morning. That was music from something called Lotus. Record called Rise of the Anglerfish. And the cut was Wildcard featuring Raven Jane. Whoever that is. But I like it. Miles Davis in there. 8 minutes and 51 seconds of a cut called Vote for Miles off of On the Corner. Happy birthday, Miles Davis, who would have turned 100 on Tuesday. 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About 44 minutes left in the program. Thanks, everyone, for tuning in to Daddy's Soul Donut this morning. Happy that you're here. Happy that I'm here. And I will just continue to play music until 8 a.m. It's a band out of Memphis, Tennessee that continues to play the sporadic show. I think other band members are busy with running radio stations and playing in the Hold Steady and various other things. Big Ass Truck is the name of the band, and you're listening to them right now on KDUR.
1: Hey, wait a minute, baby. Don't get me wrong. I'm not cheap. I don't just go around looking for guys to dig. I just dig you.
2: Hey, darling, I can dig that, but listen, you can't give me all of you. You belong to Bush, understand? And if I give it up, you know what? If I give it up, I want it back.

0: KDUR Durango. It's a cut called Burn Away off of a release called Demo or Demolition by the great Money Mark, who some people might know as a keyboard player, you know, additional Beastie Boy, toured with them. But he's got a lot of music, a lot of cool records. So yeah, check that out, Money Mark. We heard music in that set, new music in there from the Mexican Institute of Sound and the Meridian Brothers. They cut called Cumbia Fantasia. And then starting that set off of a release from about 20-some years ago called Who Let You In Here. That was the Nico from a band called Big Ass Truck. And that gets you completely caught up here at KDR Durango. Program is called Daddy Soul Donut, and my name is Bryant, and I will be here for another half hour, so do not go anywhere, because I'm not, at least not for a half hour. Here's Climate Connections, then we'll be back with more music.
1: I'm Dr. Anthony Lizerwitz, and this is Climate Connections. On many farms, honeybees buzz about, pollinating berry bushes, nut trees, and melon vines. Without these tiny insect farm workers, many of these crops would never reach grocery shelves. But Jun Chin, a researcher at Texas A&M Kingsville, warns that as the climate warms, honeybees could face trouble. The young bees in honeybee broods fare best when their hives stay between roughly 92 and 96 degrees.
2: Above or below this range, it will be dangerous for that brood.
1: On hot days, honeybees have a few methods to cool the hive, like spritzing water through the colony and fanning their wings to ventilate the air. But if it gets too hot, those strategies might not be enough.
2: Extreme heat waves may challenge the natural cooling systems of the honeybee colonies.
1: In a recent study of hives in Arizona, Chen found that higher temperatures were linked to adult bee population drops, and big temperature swings were linked to both brood and adult bee declines. She says farmers can help bees stay cool by keeping hives in the shade, misting them, and providing water nearby. But as the climate warms, it may become harder to keep these pollinators safe. Climate Connections is produced by the Yale Center for Environmental Communication. To learn more about climate change, visit climateconnections.org.

in an Eshet town. In the palace garden, hidden low, where the peaks stay saint.

0: Katie or Durango. New music there from Future Islands, a cut called Sail. Off of a release called From a Hole in the Floor to a Fountain of Youth. Heard the cut Getaway Driver from the Sextones in there. And newer stuff from Orbit 17. And a cut called Riptide Number 4 off of a release called Betrayer. Yeah, that gets you caught up. As we got about 15 minutes left in the program, 15 minutes before you hear the BBC News Hour. And thanks for being here. Weather in Durango today, it's currently 54 degrees, and it will be sunny all day with a high of 75. Might see some clouds roll in into the afternoon and through the evening, but more of the same for tomorrow and Saturday and Sunday and Monday. Highs near 80 next week, and it may or may not rain next week as well. Yeah, this is KDR Durango. Thanks, everybody, for being here. Let me do this, and then I'll be back so I can do that.
1: You're listening to KDR Durango, and this is the Astro of the Day report with Jamie, Rhiannon, and Rye from Three of Cups Astrology. This is Rhiannon with your report for Thursday, May 28th, 2026. There's a depth to the emotional landscape today. The moon in Scorpio forms a tense connection with Pluto, which can bring intensity to the surface. You might feel pulled between what's private and what's shifting in the bigger picture. If something feels charged, it may be asking to be released rather than held onto. At the same time, there's support here. The moon also connects with Venus in Cancer, softening things and allowing for more care, closeness, and emotional understanding. This is where connection can feel real, where trust and honesty create a sense of safety. However, relationships may still feel a bit tested. Venus is also in a square to Saturn in Aries, which can bring up questions around boundaries, needs, and what's actually sustainable. If something feels heavy, it's okay to take space and move slowly rather than forcing resolution. Because today holds both tenderness and intensity, let yourself feel what's there, while also giving things the time and space they need to settle. This has been your daily report with Three of Cups Astrology. Tune back in tomorrow for more on what magic the stars are getting up to.

All right, this is Katie Arturango going out this morning with music from Eat Static and the cut Dervish Funk. New stuff in there from Touch Girl Apple Blossom, cut called Moon Was Gone Off Graceful. St. Paul and the Broken Bones in there with Popcorn Ceiling off of Alien Coast. And that'll about do it for the morning. Thanks, everyone, for tuning in. You have the BBC News Hour coming up in about 3.5 minutes. Then you've got your weekly roundup from various news departments that make up Rocky Mountain Community Radio stations. That's at 9, and then you got the Cambrian Explosion with Jeff. So there's no need for you to go anywhere. I want to thank everybody for tuning in, whether you're listening locally, from the Front Range, or perhaps the beautiful and scenic Maryland area. It's great to hear from all of you. 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The news is coming up in 2 minutes.

0: Coming up in the next 30 minutes, is the price of a shot of coffee destined to keep on rising? Lebanon, a ceasefire more in the breach than the observance. We bring you the sounds of the year and the tennis star bringing sparkle in the way she dresses as well as the way she plays. All that and more after a summary of the news.
1: BBC News with Govinda Gill. The US military has accused Iran of a dangerous violation of the ceasefire after it launched a ballistic missile at Kuwait. Tehran said it had targeted US bases there in retaliation for a US strike on Iran. The projectile was shot down by Kuwait. Israel says it carried out a strike in Beirut as it continues its offensive against Hezbollah. Video showed smoke over the southern suburbs of the Lebanese capital. Distraught parents have gathered at a girls' boarding school in Kenya, where 16 children have died after a fire broke out in a dormitory. Some demanded answers from government officials. The World Health Organization says it's strengthening laboratory capacity in the Democratic Republic of the Congo as part of its response to the Ebola outbreak. Its Director General, Tedros Adhanom Ghebreyesus, arrived in the country later on Thursday. The EU's foreign policy chief, Kaja Kallas, has said Russia still shows no genuine interest in peace with Ukraine. She stressed that an unconditional ceasefire was a prerequisite for negotiations with Moscow and that Europe would never be a neutral mediator. Italy has declared a red heatwave alert for the cities of Rome, Bologna, Florence and Turin. It's the latest country in Western Europe to caution against unseasonably high temperatures. The French National Assembly has voted unanimously to repeal a colonial-era law that regulated slavery. France abolished slavery across its empire in 1848, but the law, known as the Black Code, was never removed from the statute books. Serena Williams is in discussions about a potential return to competitive tennis next month. She's believed to be seeking an invitation to play in the doubles event at the Queen's Club, having completed drug testing protocols. BBC News.
0: Welcome back to News App. How much do you pay for a cup of coffee? It can easily cost $6 in Western cities as a coffee bean price shock caused by tariffs and climate events collides with changing consumer taste. Will prices ever come down again? Our economics editor, Faisal Islam, has sent us this report from Turin in northern Italy.
2: I'm standing in front of what looks like a sort of locomotive train engine, which is in fact the first espresso machine from Moriondo, 1884. At that point, it becomes a staple drink in Italy and a drink of the masses, a cheap drink. And it's been like that for decades since. But in recent years, that price point has increased. And it does raise the question, how do you deal when a price shock comes through an industry? Does it change it forever? This is a pretty good place to find out.
3: Welcome in the museum, in Lavazza Museum. And now I lead you.
2: I've come here to meet Giuseppe Lavazza. His great-grandfather launched the famous coffee brand 130 years ago. Giuseppe is now chairman of the business.
4: Complexity and troubles.
2: I begin by asking him what's causing the current volatility in the coffee market.
4: This kind of business has been affected for many years by climate effects. So when we saw a frost in Brazil in 2021 after COVID, the effect was devastating, and the tension on prices lasted for about 4 years. And then the inflation, record price, geopolitical crisis, the Suez Canal, now another big crisis, another war, President Trump tariffs. Yeah. So really, we went through incredible difficulties.
2: A long list of troubles have combined to create a perfect storm.
4: Every day we saw the coffee prices going up, going up, going up, breaking records. Speculation, of course, stepped into the business and tried to ride this great opportunity, exactly as happened in cocoa, the same.
2: It's not just the financiers playing the markets. Part of Vietnamese coffee farmers' daily ritual now involves the 4:30 a.m. morning app check of the Robusta futures price in Vietnamese dong. Farmers that could harvest enjoyed extraordinary windfalls from last year's prices and are storing hundreds of thousands of bags of coffee, which otherwise would have been exported.
5: Even aside from the weather, President Trump's tariff roller coaster saw extra taxes applied to the world's biggest coffee producers before the White House saw the very visible impact on US domestic coffee prices and rode back. Prices have settled down from peaks, but still at much higher levels. So is the £5 latte a temporary aberration in our cups we can now forget about?
4: Not yet, unfortunately. We have to wait for at least a couple of years because we need two big crops from Brazil and from Vietnam arriving on the market. That's going to create a different market condition, more stability, more visibility long term, and so the chance, of course, of rebalancing the value all over the supply chain.
0: Giuseppe Lavazza ending that report by Faisal Islam in Turin. You're listening to NewsHour from the BBC in London. That sound of a strike this morning in the southern city of Tyre, as Israel targeting its defence forces say Hezbollah infrastructure conducted an aerial bombardment. The Lebanese authorities say at least 11 people have been killed. On Wednesday, Israel declared all areas south of the Zarani River, about 40 kilometres from the border, a combat zone and told tens of thousands of residents to evacuate, giving them 2 hours to get out. Najat Oun Saliba is an independent member of Lebanon's parliament.
6: We don't understand why Israel has been escalating in such a way that has been continuing to kill a lot more people than it has in the past few weeks. This is not acceptable. This is not explained. And Israel continues to ask more and more villages to leave their homes, while when they leave their homes, they smash the complete village. They leave no life behind them.
0: That's Najat Oun Saliba, an MP. Well, just under 15% of Lebanon is now subject to what the Israel Defence Forces, the IDF, call evacuation orders. We asked the IDF for an interview. We voiced up part of the statement they sent us in response.
7: Since the ceasefire, the IDF has issued advance warnings to the civilian population for its protection in areas where military operations against Hezbollah are anticipated. These warnings are issued in accordance with the law of armed conflict and as part of the IDF's obligation to mitigate harm to civilians to the maximum extent possible. In some cases, repeated warnings have been issued in order to expand the scope of warning and further reduce the risk of harm. It should be emphasised that these warnings are not binding evacuation orders and the IDF does not enforce their implementation. They are recommendations intended to help civilians protect themselves by temporarily distancing themselves from areas of hostilities without depriving them of the ability to return.
0: A statement from the Israeli Defence Forces. Let's talk now to Karim Shuhayeb, who is from the Associated Press news agency based in the Lebanese capital, Beirut. Karim, thanks for being with us. What do we know about what's happening at the moment in the south of the country?
8: Israel over the past few days announced that it was going to expand the scope of its operations in Lebanon. And this apparently comes after Hezbollah launched many drone attacks on Israeli troops that are in Lebanon and northern Israel. This also comes just a day before Lebanese and Israeli military officials are set to hold very important talks tomorrow in Washington. Now, what we have witnessed over the past couple of days is that Israeli troops that are already in southern Lebanon are pushing deeper into the country. They have crossed the Litani River and are clashing with Hezbollah in some villages there. But what has been most striking has been the intense airstrikes taking place in the coastal city of Tyr and in the southern city of Nabatiye. This is basically the most intense few days in a long time. Lebanon and Israel are technically in a ceasefire since April 17th, but the kind of violence we've seen today and the intensity of the airstrikes is something that we have not seen in well over a month.
0: There are reports of shelters that can't cope with the numbers of people in the affected areas. What have you been able to deduce about the ability of the infrastructure to hold up with the numbers of people who've been displaced?
8: Certainly one of the biggest sort of byproducts of this conflict has been a humanitarian crisis that Lebanon, already with a cash-strapped government and little resources, is struggling to respond to. Within the first few weeks of the war in March, over a million people, Lebanese, were displaced. And even after this, you know, this nominal ceasefire agreement, the majority of people couldn't go home, whether it was because they couldn't access the areas or because they couldn't fix their houses or out of fear. So a lot of people are still in these public schools turned shelters. A lot of people have pitched tents on the streets in Beirut. There are some almost like informal tented encampments in some areas. The recent widespread warnings yesterday is definitely going to increase that. We don't know exactly how many people have fled all the way to Beirut from the south, but we know that some people have left their homes as well. There's a lot of traffic on the coastal highway leading here. But certainly this is going to cause a lot of strain on a really delicate situation in the country.
0: And what about in Beirut itself? What's the latest where you are?
8: So Beirut, before the ceasefire, was struck quite frequently in the heart of the capital. Just, you know, a couple of hours ago, Israel did strike a southern suburb of Beirut. This is the second time this month. We're not sure exactly who they targeted. This was a strike that came without warning. And when that happens, it means they've probably targeted someone. The capital obviously has been spared from these widespread strikes. However, we hear Israeli drones and jets over our heads quite frequently. And there's a lot of displaced people who are here, and the situation is quite tense. A lot of people are very concerned that with this intensification of attacks taking place, that it could eventually reach the capital again. And we can go back to a situation which resembled the peak of the war in late March or early April, when Israel would strike the capital very frequently.
0: It's, in many ways, sounds like a ceasefire that's a ceasefire more in the breach than in the observance of it.
8: It is. It is definitely a very tricky ceasefire, and in many seats, it's just a ceasefire in name only. Now, when the ceasefire did first go into effect, it was an initial quiet period. The Israeli military said that it was not going to withdraw from its areas that it was operating in southern Lebanon, but over time, there were low-level sort of clashes, and eventually spiraled to where we're at right now. That being said, the official ceasefire has been extended several times during these meetings. The hope is that once the talks have that military component, which is going to take place tomorrow, that there'll be conversations about things like Hezbollah disarmament, Israeli troop withdrawal. It's a very complicated situation. This is why the Lebanese government is trying to have a full-on ceasefire before going into this detail.
0: Karim Shu-Hayeb in the Associated Press offices in Beirut. Thanks very much for talking to us. Just what would be your sound of the year so far? Might it be a sound of war, the buzz of something technological, or maybe something in nature's soundscape? The Radiophonic Institute, which champions innovation in sound and music in the UK, has just announced its latest sound of the year. Matthew Herbert, a musician and producer who founded the Institute, has been telling me about the entries and the winner.
9: The sound of the year started about 5 years ago. This is our fifth year. And it's really a way to just try and listen more consciously. We've only had the recorded sound really since the invention of wax cylinders and record players and tapes and things like that, which is just over 100 years really, you know, 130 years or so. Something like the sound of the years is about trying to preserve and to draw attention to sounds that we do hear and maybe don't always notice or may have never heard.
0: Let's go through some of the sounds that you considered as possible sounds of the year. One is a grim sound, isn't it? A sound that was recorded in a garden by someone called Shaheen Pamani, and it's a sound that for many will fill them with terror.
9: So this was recorded in a private garden outside of Tehran this year. And there's something extraordinary going on in this sound, I think, as well, which is we're not just listening to one thing, we're not just listening to bombing, but we're hearing a number of things going on. So we're hearing the bombing at a distance, which has a kind of an interesting thing because we're listening at it from a distance as well. But you can also hear a kind of distress in the natural sounds, like birds are distressed too. And whilst it appears to be one sound, it's actually quite a sort of layered narrative of different sounds going on.
0: Now, one of the other options was a sound that lots of people won't have had the opportunity to hear, but it's, one could almost call it not just the sound of the ear, but potentially the sound of the future. And this one was recorded by Mullah Divyak. Tell us about this.
9: Inside a data centre, and it's a very kind of grim mechanical electromagnetic noises, and there's increasingly complaints by people living near new data centres and things about the sounds that they make.
0: The BBC had something called the Radiophonic Workshop. One of its jobs was to create the sounds of the future for science fiction, for programmes like Doctor Who. And they were often sounds like that. They were often rather repetitive, yeah. Right? They kind of got in your head like soundworms. And they were quite, they kind of gave you an uncomfortable feeling, as a feeling of dread, and you weren't quite sure why.
9: Something that the Radiophonic Workshop were particularly good at, you know, started in the 1950s, right at the beginning of sort of synthesizers and electronical noises, and it was very much looked down upon by the music department at the BBC, and the majority of their work was from the drama department for exactly the kind of reasons that you're talking about. I'm actually the director of the new Radiophonic Workshop, and the Sound of the Year Awards has grown out of that

0: And it's recorded in the Arctic Ocean during a 90-day window, which is the breeding season for these particular seals. And it's an incredible sound. We're so used to so much noise at the moment, you know, just political noise. A sound like this, I think, really reminds you that actually we share this planet. These other mammals and these other plants and these other insects, they all have their needs and their wants and their desires, and they need their space and too. And I think that's one of the things we were drawn to this year, was to sort of look slightly differently at all the political turmoil that's going on, and trying to hear through that, cut through that noise somehow.
1: Matthew Herbert on the Sound of the Year from the Radiophonic Institute. More sound from me in just over a minute's time.
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0: A reminder of our top story this hour. The World Health Organization says it's strengthening laboratory capacity in the Democratic Republic of the Congo as part of its response to the Ebola outbreak. Dr. Chikwe Ihekwazu, Executive Director of the WHO's Health Emergency Program, told NewsHour they're getting a grip on the spread of the virus.
1: We have scaled up the response, scaled up the testing, building up care and treatment facilities across several hospitals. And we're fairly confident that in the next couple of days, a week max, we will be on top of this situation and do what we really know how to do.
0: The headlines this hour, the US has accused Iran of an egregious violation of the ceasefire after it fired a missile at Kuwait. Israel has attacked what it says were Hezbollah targets in Beirut. And grief-stricken parents have gathered at the Kenyan school where 16 girls died in a fire overnight. This is Sean Lay with NewsHour coming to you live from the BBC studios in London. At the French Open, it was a good start to the day Thursday for Naomi Osaka. The four-time Grand Slam champion reached the third round of the tournament for the first time in 7 years. Osaka receives almost as much attention for what she wears on court as what she does on it. One of her defeated rivals at this French Open said rules were being ignored to allow her more time to change outfits. Just before she went off to commentate today, the former British tennis star Annabel Croft told me about the impact the player had made on the game.
2: Naomi Osaka has had two kind of sections to her career. She's currently ranked at number 16 in the world, although she has been as high as number one. She's got four Grand Slam titles. Many people remember her. Probably one of the most significant victories was at the US Open, where she beat Serena Williams in the final. There was quite a bit of controversy in that match. But also, I think people remember her because she started to talk a little bit more openly about mental health issues. She didn't want to do press and media at Roland Garros, and there was a lot of debate around that. But she's never quite reached the heights, once again, of what she did in the first part of her career.
0: Now, a lot of attention has been given as much to her appearance as to her performance on the court. Yep. Talk us through some of those debates, because she's appeared in some pretty striking outfits.
2: She really has. I mean, you know, back in the day when Serena Williams was at the top of her game and her sister Venus as well, they really brought fashion to tennis in a big way. And I thought it was fun. It brought that element of showbiz into the game and you were kind of excited about what she was wearing. I don't think I've ever seen outfits quite

Thomas Mukwana in Gilgil in Kenya with the terrible news of that girls' school fire. There have been a series of fires in Kenyan schools over the years. It's a real cause of concern for the community there. And that's NewsHour. Do join us again. Goodbye.

0: And good morning, KDUR listeners. It is 9 o'clock straight up here at the KDUR Durango Studios. Beautiful May day out there. Just gorgeous. And I think, according to the weather guy, all the weather guys, we are in for a little spell of warmer weather. And almost kind of nice, given the cool latter part of May. But maybe in a week we'll be saying, "Man, I wish it'd get cool again." I don't know. We have a great show coming up at 9:30 called the Cambrian Explosion. A lot of good rock music will be coming your way. Until then, please enjoy the next episode of Rocky Mountain Community Radio Roundup, and I will see you at 9:30.
1: 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I'm Maeve Conran, the coalition's managing editor, and coming up on today's show, a beloved trail in western Colorado imposes new regulations on e-bikes.
2: If it's not too much, if it's reasonable, I think it's okay.
1: Water managers brace for a dry summer.
3: And this year is the first year that I am not optimistic.
1: The role of beavers in mitigating wildfire risk.
4: They never take the whole tree down. Like if you see, they've only chewed some of it and then they leave other pieces so that it can regenerate and keep growing.
1: And May is Melanoma Awareness Month. Why we in the Mountain West need to pay extra attention to our skin.
5: We're at altitude, so we're a mile closer to the sun. So those rays are getting to us faster than they're getting to somebody at sea level.
1: From Rocky Mountain Community Radio, it's the Regional Roundup. But first, some news from around the region. On May 21st, lawmakers on the House Subcommittee on Federal Lands debated legislation that would repeal the roadless rule. It was sponsored by Wyoming Republican Harriet Hageman. The 2001 rule bans building roads in certain areas of national forests to preserve intact, undeveloped landscapes and to keep the agency's resources focused on managing forests rather than maintaining infrastructure. Our rural climate reporter Caroline Yonas has more.
6: The debate was mostly split along party lines, with Democrats pointing to the watershed health and biodiversity benefits of roadless areas, and Republicans discussing wildfire risks. At times, both parties even cited the same research. Here's Hageman.
7: Our prediction that the roadless rule would devastate large swaths of the interior West have in fact been confirmed by a 2021 Johnston study showing that roadless areas have burned at disproportionately higher rates despite being cooler and moister.
6: But Maxine Dexter, an Oregon Democrat, pointed out that the foundational finding of the Oregon State University study was more complex than Hageman claimed.
8: Roadless national forests in the American West burn more often and at a slightly higher severity than national forests with roads, but the end result for the roadless forests is greater fire resilience. And I think that's something that we all want.
6: In addition to this bill, Agriculture Secretary Brooke Rollins is spearheading an agency-level effort to rescind the rule. Caroline Yanez, Rocky Mountain Community Radio.
1: 2 years ago, Colorado Governor Jared Polis signed House Bill 1358, which expands a tax incentive credit for film, TV and commercial productions that shoot in the state. Aspen Public Radio's Reagan Mertz reports that this fall, the Roaring Fork Valley on Colorado's western slope will host its first film using these credits.
9: Carbondale local Patrick Keller's film Frick will begin filming in the Roaring Fork Valley this fall. The budget was originally $1.6 million. Keller cut it down to just $300,000 and plans to use these tax credits to subsidize it. He said it was important to him to film in the Roaring Fork Valley.
10: It's a tip of the hat to how I was raised going to Roaring Fork High School. And, you know, as we've been moving through pre-production, there's been talks of Oregon and Kentucky and Washington. You know, I made the decision, I can't shoot this anywhere else other than my hometown.
9: Before shooting begins in August, he still has to finalize a cast, figure out lodging, set up meals, and nail down shooting locations like Roaring Fork High School, the base of Mount Sopris, or Carbondale's Main Street. For Aspen Public Radio, I'm Reagan Mertz.
1: With the growing use of e-bikes in the region, not just on roads, but on trails, public lands managers are grappling with how to regulate them. In western Colorado, the Maroon Bells Scenic Area reopened for the season recently with a new rule for visitors arriving by e-bike. Riders now have to pay a $5 entry fee, the same fee charged to motorcycles. KDNK's Betsy Welsh reports that the new charge is part of a much larger conversation about how to manage one of Colorado's busiest public lands destinations.
11: On opening day at the Maroon Bells Scenic Area, a steady stream of e-bikes rolled through the entrance gate on Maroon Creek Road. By late morning, staff had already counted more than 20 e-bikers climbing toward the iconic peaks. That's become normal here. According to the U.S. Forest Service, more than 8,000 e-bikes entered the Maroon Bells Scenic Area last year, a dramatic increase from just a few years ago. This season, for the first time, those riders have to pay $5 to enter.
12: And only one we had to chase down who went through the center lane the way he has in seasons past and wasn't aware of it. And he's on his way back down to pay because we radioed ahead. And then everyone else has been favorable. We've even had non-motorized road bikes stop asking if they were entitled to a fee.
11: That's Peter Mangum with H2O Ventures, the concessionaire that manages the entrance station. Under Forest Service policy, e-bikes are classified as motorized vehicles, the same category as motorcycles, which already pay a $5 entrance fee. Many riders arriving at the gate on opening day said they understood the reasoning behind the new charge.
13: We're aware that the national forests have to pay, and so we want to do what we can to make it easier to keep this going.
11: Nina was visiting from Denver with her family. Two members of the group rode e-bikes, while the others pedaled traditional bikes up the 8-mile climb. Her father, Danny, said he generally supports user fees on public lands.
2: If it's not too much, if it's reasonable, I think it's okay.
11: For him, the fee was also tied to something practical, maintaining the heavily used road itself.
2: Somebody's got to do it. Can it come out of taxes? Of course it can. Mm-hmm. But then you get all the people who say, well, I never use this thing. So I think there's a reasonableness to it and a safety part.
11: While most of the people we talked to didn't have a problem with the new fee, some felt that it was an additional burden on top of their rental bike charge. Hitanj, a visitor from Tampa traveling with a school group, said his group rented e-bikes only because they couldn't get a vehicle reservation.
14: That's insane. That's like $60. Wow, insane.
15: Do you think that's too little or too much?
14: That's a lot, honestly, because we're still pedaling up. It's not like we're, you know, it's not a motorized vehicle like that.
11: Still, he said the experience itself was worth it.
14: We had a lot of fun coming up. We could stop. We saw some deers. We recorded some TikToks, and we played with some flowers that were there.
11: Forest Service officials say the new fee is less about discouraging riders and more about trying to keep up with the growing cost of managing the Maroon Bells Scenic Area. Nearly 200,000 people visited the Bells between May and October last year. According to the White River National Forest, the scenic area currently operates at an annual deficit of roughly $300,000. David Boyd, public affairs officer for the forest, said, quote, fees at the Maroon Bells Scenic Area are used to support management of the site, which includes cleaning and pumping toilets, removing trash, providing drinking water, managing the timed entry reservation system, and staffing the site to assist visitors. Back at the base of Maroon Creek Road, local e-bike rental operator Todd Raymond says demand to ride to the Bells just keeps growing.
15: Today's day one of the season of the road being open. How many bikes have you rented today?
16: 12 so far, just this one group. Yeah. And then I have another coming, yeah. Another 10.
15: And what's a standard summer day look like?
16: Oh, it just always depends. You don't know because we don't have much rain, unfortunately. So we may see an average of 10 to 15 a day, if I stretch it out over the whole summer.
11: Raymond also believes that the new e-bike fee will go to good use.
16: I like the idea that there's a fee because there's so much volunteer work up there.
15: Right.
16: So the fee helps with, you know, getting trash picked up, getting bathrooms cleaned, having the area policed up a little bit, and there's people there to give information out and whatnot. So I think that's an important part of it.
11: The Forest Service estimates the new e-bike fee could generate about $40,000 annually. But officials say the financial challenges at the Bells run much deeper than that. Earlier this month, Forest Service staff told Pitkin County commissioners that rising visitation, staffing shortages, and federal restrictions on fee increases are making the area increasingly difficult to manage. Now, officials are exploring whether Pitkin County could eventually take over day-to-day operations at the Bells through a special use permit from the Forest Service. That could include staffing, maintenance, and future fee collection. LJ, a local from Aspen, had this to say.
17: Typical Washington, D.C., you know, people don't know what they're doing. Putting money that benefits them and taking it out of our pockets. Nothing new.
15: Do you think that having Pitkin County come in and take over is probably a good solution?
17: Absolutely. Local authority is much better anytime.
11: For now, the new fee doesn't appear to be slowing riders down. As the morning went on, e-bikes continued streaming past the entrance gate toward the Maroon Bells, one of Colorado's most iconic landscapes, and increasingly one of its most complicated to manage. For KDNK, I'm Betsy Welch.
1: The ongoing drought and a record-setting dry winter was front of mind for water managers who gathered recently for a special meeting in Montrose in western Colorado. KVNF's Brody Wilson has more.
18: It was a special mid-year West Slope Water Summit, and the message was clear. This is bad, and we can get through this if we work together. Montrose County Commissioner and event organizer Sue Hansen.
3: We normally have a water summit in November. After attending the State of the River address by the Colorado River District, it was decided that we needed to step up the urgency and get some information into people's hands so you understand some of the situations that we're dealing with right now.
18: Commissioner Hansen described how she's feeling about this water year.
3: And this year is the first year that I am not optimistic. This is unprecedented and perhaps sobering for all of us.
18: And Commissioner Hansen wanted to remind us
3: that we're all in this together, that we live in a valley that is a semi-arid desert, not really necessarily lots of rainfall. You know, we're lucky when we have good snow years, but basically this is a year that will challenge every single one of us in this room.
18: The Colorado River District is a property tax-funded organization based in Glenwood Springs that represents 15 Western Slope counties that together form the headwaters of the Yampa, White, Gunnison, and Colorado Rivers. Together, these 15 counties provide 65% of the Colorado River's total natural flows. The River District represents our water interests with legal and legislative advocacy, technical support, community outreach, and water project grant funding. Raquel Flinker is the River District's Director of Interstate and Regional Water Resources. She shared with the audience that the projected inflows into Lake Powell this year are going to be about 3 million acre feet of water. That is well below half of the normal inflows to the reservoir. Yet, what's been used out of Lake Powell has been significantly higher.
19: For most years since Lake Powell was built, the amount of water that has been released from that reservoir every year has been over 8 million acre feet, okay? For you to be able to release 8 million acre feet, you have to have that coming in or more than that, or on average that. What has happened in the last 20 years, 26 years, is we've seen a reduced amount of water in the river, and we've still been releasing 8 million acre feet out of Powell, for the most part. So we've seen that reservoir drop slowly but surely throughout the years.
18: Lower Basin water users have been careening toward this difficult moment for nearly two decades.
19: Until 2021, okay, we were releasing over 9 million acre feet out of Powell reoccurringly. Starting in 2021, things started to change. We finally were like, oh yeah, hydrology is changing, oh my God. So they started to decrease releases out of Powell. And like I said, 2026, first year, we're going to see 6 million acre feet out of Powell.
18: But only releasing 6 million acre feet out of Powell is still way more than is flowing into the reservoir.
19: If you have 3 million acre feet going into Lake Powell and you're releasing 8, well, you're losing 5 million acre feet every year out of this reservoir. Its capacity is around 25 million acre feet. And we've just seen this play on repeat.
18: The Lower Basin states recently offered a bridge proposal for how all of the Upper and Lower Basin states could share the river's water until a more permanent solution can be negotiated. Here, Flinker speaks with the kind of candor that's indicative of the frustration in these negotiations.
19: The Lower Basin says on their proposal, oh, we'll reduce water usage by 3 million acre feet over 2 years. I'm sorry, 3 million acre feet over 2 years doesn't do anything. You need it 3 million acre feet per year, and probably and likely more than that, depending on future conditions.
18: And here, Raquel Flinker of the Colorado River District gets to the heart of an issue that's likely to affect the lives of some 40 million people in the Colorado River Basin.
19: Who wants to reduce their water usage, right? No one. And the Lower Basin has used over 10 million, close to 11 million acre feet out of this river every year, much above their allocation. They don't want to use less, especially when it's not a little less. It's like half.
18: Final rules for managing the river's water are expected to be released from the Bureau of Reclamation in a final environmental impact statement later this summer. For KBNF News and Rocky Mountain Community Radio, I'm Brody Wilson.
1: You're listening to the Regional Roundup from Rocky Mountain Community Radio. I'm Maeve Conlon. Beavers are increasingly being recognized as natural wildfire mitigators by creating fire-resistant landscapes and creating lush riparian areas that act as natural fire breaks. Colorado Parks and Wildlife has launched a new strategy aimed at boosting and sustaining beaver populations to protect ecosystems. KGNU's Abby O'Brien tagged along with some researchers studying beaver habitat near Boulder, Colorado.
20: I'm Sarah Marshall, and I am an ecohydrologist.
21: And I'm Kim Lenberg, and I'm a watershed scientist.
22: Look at that beaver chew.
20: Yeah, these are cottonwoods.
22: They have like a characteristic pointy top where the beaver has chewed it off to use it for something, to build something.
20: Also have been chewed, and you can, old, if yeah. you feel this, you can feel the little ridges created by their teeth.
21: They never, like, take the whole tree down. Like, if you see, they've only chewed some of it, and then they leave other pieces so that it, like, can regenerate and keep growing.
23: Tell me about why we should care about beavers.
20: So I think fundamentally, beavers are such an important part of our state and the West and North America. So just in terms of shaping our streams, that, you know, we take a lot of things for granted that they've always been this way. But, you know, beavers have been helping to create incredible wetland habitats that help to ultimately filter our water supplies downstream. They help kind of slow the flow of water over time. And they create habitats for so many species that we value, whether it's these red-winged blackbirds out here, whether it's mallard ducks. There's so many different species that rely on beavers, and that's why we call them a keystone species.
21: I mean, I feel like there's so many reasons to value beaver from an ecological perspective, but asking for like a human perspective, I think resiliency from floods and wildfires and drought. As you well know, these things are just getting more extreme as we move into this uncertain future. And beaver are really, because they slow and spread water across the landscape, they keep the riparian areas wet, they raise the groundwater table, and they make it so that areas can just be more resilient to wildfires. And then when there's a flood, say after a wildfire, there's a big rainstorm and everything just rushes down, they have a place then to store sediment and debris and other things that are coming down. And then with drought, of course, they're kind of helping the water stay in the landscape longer. And so they really should be valued by humans as well.
24: Research by ecohydrologists like Emily Fairfax shows that parts of rivers that have been engineered by beavers suffer less damage from so-called megafires than river areas without beaver activity. There's more habitat left intact and less runaway erosion. Because of those reasons Kim mentioned, beaver dams and canals spread water out over a greater area and keep the water on the landscape longer so it infiltrates deeper into the ground, those areas have a higher water table and increased soil moisture, all of those things make it harder for wildfires to spread.
20: Beavers end up kind of participating in so many different aspects of river ecology, whether that's building dams and kind of slowing water flow to ultimately trap branches and seeds and sediment and even other living organisms like macroinvertebrates. But yeah, they're so helpful in so many ways.
1: Thanks to KGNU's Abby O'Brien for that report. May is Melanoma and Skin Cancer Awareness Month, and health professionals are reminding people to protect themselves from harmful UV exposure. The Rocky Mountain West has some of the highest melanoma rates in the country, with Utah ranking first for melanoma incidence, Wyoming ranks 17th for melanoma incidence, and Colorado is one of the 10 states with the highest death rates for melanoma. To find out more, I spoke with Dr. Sapna Patel, a medical oncologist with the University of Colorado.
0: What about the Rocky Mountain West is making us more vulnerable to this?
4: Yeah, there's a few things. One is the weather is so temperate and lovely here. We spend a lot more time outdoors. It's a little counterintuitive, but in states that are really kind of sunny year-round, Arizona, Texas, Florida, actually, a lot of the population craves indoor air conditioning. But in Colorado, we actually really enjoy this kind of mild mornings, you know, cool evenings, warm in the middle of the day. So we actually do spend a lot of our time outdoors. So many of our patients, their hobbies are outdoor living, you know, whether it's cycling or hiking, winter sports, etc. So we're just spending quantity more hours out in the sun. Secondly, we're at altitude. So we're a mile closer to the sun. So those rays are getting to us faster than they're getting to somebody at sea level. And then thirdly, when we are doing things like winter sports, the ultraviolet in the sun is reflecting off of that white snow back to us. So it's reflecting off of mountain lakes. It's reflecting off of pools, you know, white snow, and then sandy beaches. All of those provide a surface for ultraviolet to reflect back. So now you're not just getting it from the top, from the sun above, you're getting it reflected back. And maybe a key point, people often think, well, it's a cloudy day, it's a little bit overcast, so I'm not going to put on my sunscreen. But what is an overcast day? What are clouds? They're just water vapor. You know, it's just a mass of water vapor. Can ultraviolet penetrate water vapor? It absolutely can. There's nothing about a cloud or cloudy day that offers SPF or any form of sun protection.
0: Well, you mentioned they're applying sunscreen or not in certain cases, people not doing it when they should be. Is sunscreen then the best way to protect yourself from this?
4: It is. It's certainly avoiding, you know, ultraviolet in the most dangerous kind of periods of the day, which are often that kind of middle of the day, peak sun hours, 2 to 4 p.m. during our summer months. But, you know, we don't want people to just avoid being outside. So then what you should do is wear sun protective clothing. So clothing that has UPF built in, SPF built in, minimum of 50. You want to wear wide brimmed hats. Again, though, remember the weave of a hat does not protect you from the sun. You know, rays can still penetrate through a loosely woven hat or fabric. So just by having long sleeve clothing, that does not in and of itself guarantee you protection. It needs to be treated with things that actually have SPF in them. One of the easiest ways I find is to use mineral powder sunscreen. It's unreasonable to think all of us women are putting on cream or liquid sunscreen as our base foundation before we put on our makeup, and then every 2 to 3 hours reapplying liquid sunscreen on top of our makeup. It's unreasonable to think people are skiing or snowboarding in the winter and taking off their gloves to squirt liquid sunscreen on. Spray sunscreen, I do not recommend. Very little spray sunscreen is actually touching your skin. It's sunscreening the air around you, but it's not actually landing on your skin. What you would really want to do is spray very close to your skin until your skin is wet and then rub it in. Well, if you're going to have to do that anyway, you might as well just use a liquid so you know where you're directly applying it, a lotion. But better than all of that are these mineral powders. So I can apply a mineral powder on top of my makeup. It's a sheer, translucent mineral sunscreen, and it gives me protection. I can put it on every couple of hours on top of my makeup. If I'm on the mountain hiking or skiing, I don't have to worry about taking off gloves, or I have sweaty hands and now everything's sticking to my hand. I can just powder myself with this brush and powder. And they're usually just built as one device where, you know, the mineral sunscreen comes out the end of a brush and you could just fluff your face. I find this is the version that men will use when they're cycling because it fits in a pocket, it fits in their bike sack, and you can just pull it out without having to take off gloves, you know, top up your face, put it back on. There's no color to it, nothing. These are the types of things we are getting sunscreen that's more usable. So we need to use the one that we're actually going to reach for. And let's not forget the tips of our ears, the back of our neck. Let's not forget sunscreen for our lips. So chapsticks that have, you know, lip balms that have SPF in them, that's all really important.
0: What do you think are some of the biggest misconceptions people have about melanoma and other skin cancers?
4: Well, the one is that, you know, if it's cloudy, I don't need to wear sun protection. So that's a big one. The second one is this idea that if I catch it early, it's treated. That's absolutely the best defense is to catch a melanoma early. But the paradox, and this is a slightly frightening statistic, the paradox of malignant melanoma fatalities is that they emerge from these early stage melanomas. So people don't just have a metastatic melanoma and they die from it. They get an early melanoma, it's fully treated, they think they're in the clear, and then a few years later, it comes back and spreads in the body. So again, it's this idea that a millimeter of melanoma, when it's removed, how do you know if they got it all? You really don't. So you have to stay under surveillance with your skin cancer doctor, whether that's a dermatologist or a medical oncologist, because even though it was treated, you want to make sure no microscopic melanoma cells were left behind. This is the type of melanoma that can come back years later and become problematic.
0: So Dr. Patel, do you think we're going to see less incidences of melanoma as we become more aware? I mean, I think now certainly with children, there's a lot more awareness about keeping them safe from the sun than, say, their parents' generation. Are you seeing a decrease or an increase in this?
4: Sadly, we're seeing an increase. Melanoma and skin cancers are still on the rise. And that's, of course, due to just more intense ultraviolet rays. We have more damage to our ozone layer, so less inherent protection on planet Earth to ultraviolet. So unfortunately, we are seeing an increase. While there is awareness with children and schools, the problem in many areas is oftentimes sunscreen is treated like a medication. So it's under wraps, you know, only a nurse or an authorized administrator at the school can apply it. That is really crazy. We have to start thinking about sunscreen as, you know, a human right. I should be allowed, just like I should be allowed to apply chapstick to my lips, you know, lip balm to my lips, I should be allowed to apply my sunscreen, whether it's in a mineral form or, you know, a lotion form. That should not be restricted and considered as medication. The other thing that we see across medicine, this isn't limited to oncology or melanoma cancers, but as we make great strides and great success, we become a bit of a victim of our success in that people now think, oh, there's medication for high cholesterol. I can go back to eating a high fat diet and eat all those cheeseburgers, et cetera, because there's medication for it. So we've seen the same thing in skin cancer. As we've had great success and progress, there's a little more laxity on sun protection because if I get a melanoma, oh, the doctor will just cut it out, or oh, they have medication for that that I can take now. So unfortunately, that's just that's a little bit of human behavior that creeps into advancements that we make in medical science.
0: Dr. Sapna Patel is a medical oncologist with the University of Colorado. You've been listening to the Regional Roundup, a production of Rocky Mountain Community Radio.
1: 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Thanks to our rural climate reporter, Caroline Yonas, Aspen Public Radio's Reagan Mertz, KDNK's Betsy Welsh, KVNF's Brody Wilson, and KGNU's Abby O'Brien for today's show. Our theme music is Take Me Somewhere by Joel Adam Russell. I'm Maeve Conran. 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
5: Has your family consumed its lump of coal today? One of the most perverse presidential moves ever is Trump's big government decree to force-feed King Coal to Americans. Proclaiming an energy emergency, he unilaterally ordered 5 electric utilities to reopen their old coal-burning power plants. These are toxic bombs. They continuously spew mercury, carbon dioxide, and a mix of other killer pollutants into our air, water, and bodies. Mercury emissions are especially vicious, causing early death in adults and permanent IQ damages to fetuses and children. Even the president's own health secretary has excoriated mercury pollution from coal-fired utilities as, quote, the most powerful neurotoxin we know of in the universe. That's why we the people have rebelled against the greed of coal barons in past years, finally replacing their deadly fuel with wind power, solar, and other renewable energy sources, which also lowers consumers' electric bills. So why push to reimpose a horrific corporate poison that the people have already rejected and that progressive utilities have moved beyond? Crass corruption. By hailing dirty coal as beautiful while demonizing and defunding clean energy, Trump has been showered with millions of dollars from old-line coal profiteers. And, never underestimate vanity, he even got a custom-made crown from the polluters, hailing him as the, quote, undisputed champion of beautiful clean coal. This is Jim Hightower saying, after America began replacing coal with clean energy, mercury pollution plummeted. But by restarting coal-fired utilities last year, Trump has already increased mercury emissions by 9%. Since he tries to merchandise everything, though, you might be able to buy an autographed lump of coal from him. The Hightower Radio Lowdown is made possible by you subscribers to Jim Hightower's Lowdown on Substack. Find us at jimhightower.substack.com.
6: 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The Soignier Law Firm provides Durango and the surrounding area with legal representation in personal injury, wrongful death, workers' comp, and estate planning. Shannon Soignier. Both attorneys are Fort Lewis alumni, and Shannon Soignier is a registered nurse as well as an attorney with the firm. Appointments can be scheduled by calling 970-247-3510. And welcome to the Cambrian Explosion. I'm Jeff Moorhead. I will be here till noon today. I'd like to thank JJ for stepping in for me last week as I was up on the Colorado Trail. Laboring under the false pretense that there was no snowpack. But I had fun, and it was good to get away. And we are going to start today talking about some of the, there's a handful of bands, and they're all English bands, that I variously refer to as art rock, maybe. And it was a little more progressive than some other forms of art rock. Art rock is a weird genre to try and dissect, but basically a lot of focus on the vocals and the harmonies, and very expertly done there in that category. But the bands I put in this category are 10cc, Charlie, Bebop Deluxe, City Boy, and Sad Cafe, which is who we are going to focus on for the intro. Sad Cafe were formed in Manchester, England in 76. They had six founding members, and the main power of the songwriting was Paul Young on vocals, Ian Wilson on guitar, and Vic Emerson on keyboard. They all went on to have very good careers, actually, because they were active between 1976 and 81. They put out eight albums. We're going to sample from the fourth album, where Eric Stewart of 10cc, longtime member of 10cc, produced this fourth album called Facades, which is a acronym of Sad Cafe. That was released in September 79. And currently, there is Sad Cafe. The band is still going, but with none of the original members. And I don't know about that. Some people say, no, if it's not the original, then it's not the band. I'm like, no, well, it can be. It could be if the band had identity beyond just their membership. So I don't know. I haven't heard the modern version, but we're going to go back to 1979's Facades to listen to Crazy Oyster.

jamming out to a little Fog Hat there. First album, 1972. One of their best. And you heard, that was A Hole to Hide In off that famous eponymous first release by Foghat. You also heard Bebop Deluxe out of this album called Live in the Air Age that I obtained, of course, at the vinyl swap. It also has, it's an interesting album, white vinyl for the main release. And then it has some an EP release that was part of the EP release. Still Live, Sister Siegel. And that was from 1977. Bebop Deluxe, another one of those English art rock bands, as was Sad Cafe, Crazy Oyster, off the Facades album from 1978. And that wraps up our first set. 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All right, well, we've got a great morning coffee break show coming up. Ghost Funk Orchestra. It is really a cool album. I think you'll enjoy it immensely. Until then, here's a few more. We're going to start off with Midnight Oil. Let's go down under. Haven't played Midnight Oil in a while. And that first album, I think, was just so raw. And there's a song on it called Surfing with a Spoon. They were just all over the place with the genre. Yeah, it was 1978. They were allowed to do that.

Rather entertaining three-song set there. That was the Moody Blues, one of those 80s albums that just has great moments. It's called The Present. That song called Sorry from 1983. You also heard The Tubes, Turn Me On, 1978, off of Remote Control. A little bit ahead of its time as well. And started off with Midnight Oil. What a jam that was, Surfing with a Spoon. And like I say, they were so raw, they were all over the place there. You know, they did kind of surf rock, they did punk, they did reggae, and they mixed all it together in a very Australian way. Their first album from 1978. That brings us to 10 o'clock here at KDOR Durango. 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They offer new and used vinyl and are located at 125 East 10th. 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Closed on Mondays. And they would be very proud to know that we have selected the Ghost Funk Orchestra for today's morning coffee break feature. Just great stuff. 10-piece powerhouse band, psychedelic funk, but, you know, jazzy. I don't know how else to describe it. You're going to have to listen to it. We'll get through most of the album, and I will see you at 10:30.

Thank you so much, Paradiso. We are Ghost Funk Orchestra. This is our first time in Amsterdam.

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1: Romeo on the vocals. I don't know if there's another member of the band that's been more vocal about their excitement to play Paradiso than Romy. She's been coming here for a long time. She has a history with this place. This is my first
2: time. Romy on the vocals.
1: This night belongs to
2: me. Incredible. Great sounding band called the Ghost Funk Orchestra, the focus of our coffee break today, live in Europe. They are from New York, and they just had that influence from jazz, psychedelic funk. Really, really cool. Kind of hard to put the genre in, but it's great to hear bands like that. So I hope you enjoyed the Ghost Funk Orchestra. Today's coffee break brought to you by Classified Records, Durango's newest record store, offering new and used vinyl. Located at 125 East 10th, now open Tuesday to Sunday from 10 a.m. to late, and closed on Mondays. And we return now to our regular programming on the Cambrian Explosion. We are just going to do a kind of a cool 80s set. You know, the 80s, like early 80s stuff, has a lot of kind of remnant material from the 70s. If the band was in the 70s, some bands actually started up in the 80s. I'm going to have Jeff Beck in this set. His album called There and Back, which was kind of a shift for him. So that was new. And other new ideas in the late 80s. And I'll throw some 70s stuff in there, you know, just to keep it all mixed up. So long set to the top of the hour. And we'll start it off with Randy California. The Spirit broke up in 1979, and David Bowie? I can't remember who he was backing up in England. I'm just not sure. And anyway, he went over to England on a long tour, or Europe. It was all over Europe, a long tour there. And I'm not sure whether the Euro-American album, which was listed, but it says 1982. That could have been when it was recorded. It may have been released posthumously. I don't know. But there's just some great stuff on it. Randy California. Going to start it off with Skull and Crossbones.

0: Serena, yes, Jaguar, your girlfriend, ordered it's in. With the new paint, it comes to £42,000, and we'll send our man around in the morning with it.
1: Shall we put that on your account, ma'am? I'll be glad to.

0: All right, bringing a six-song set to a close. That was Reckless, R-E-C-K. Night After Night off of No Frills from 1987. And you heard God is a Bullet by Concrete Blonde. I love anything that that band does. I've been looking for vinyl, Concrete Blonde vinyl. Hard to find. That is the album Free, which I think was their second album of 1989. Jeff Beck did Star Cycle off the There and Back album. Recently obtained 180-gram audiophile vinyl. You gotta love that. And that was with, of course, Jan Hammer. Jan Hammer doing the synthesizer work. And it was, you know, that album had a lot of similarities to Blow by Blow, but, you know, it was just a later phase that he went through and continued throughout the 80s. You know, adding in that kind of synthesizer, synth drum sound. And incredible albums came out of that phase. The Cult doing Memphis Hip Shake off Electric from 1987. Loverboy was in there. That's Where My Money Goes off the Wild Side album from 87 as well. You know, they kept going strong and they always had that kind of edgy. I know they were popish, but, you know, really good guitar playing, really good. Just kind of had that edgy sound to them. I've always been drawn to that band. And then we started off with Randy California, 1982 Skull and Crossbones, off the Euro American Years, 1979 to 1983. And I don't know much about that release and what actually was available for purchase in 1982. I don't know. But it's available now, the great Randy California, starting off that long set and bringing us to the top of the hour. 11 o'clock here at KDUR Durango. Now time for the famous...
1: It's now time for KDUR's concert calendar, brought to you by 11th Street Station. 11th Street Station offers a collection of food trucks with a variety of dining options, coffee, cocktails, live music, and more in downtown Durango. Kicking off Thursday, May 28th at 6 p.m., it's the Durango Bluegrass Train on the Durango and Silverton Narrow Gauge Railroad. The Fretliners, Alex Graff Duo featuring Eli Emmett, Lightweight Travelers, High Country Hustle, Humble Town Duo, and the Brothers Santos. 6 p.m. on Thursday at the 11th Street Station, the Van Buskirks. 6 p.m. at Lola's Place on Thursday, Jeff Soul and Jazz. 6 p.m. at the Durango Hot Springs on Thursday, Pete Giuliani and Ross Douglas. 7 p.m. at the American Legion on Thursday, Open Mic Night. Kicking off on Friday at Tico Time and running through the weekend, it's the Rise and Vibes Festival. Thievery Corporation, Collie Buds, The Hip Abduction, and so many more. 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The Bluegrass Train continues on Friday on the train. 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The Rise and Vibes Festival at Tico Time continues. Also on Saturday at noon at 11th Street Station, Ben Gibson. 5 p.m. at the Glacier Club on Saturday, Larry Carver and Jack Ellis. 5 p.m. at the Union Social House on Saturday, yes, no, maybe. 6 p.m. on Saturday, the Durango Bluegrass Train continues. The Fretliners, Alex Graff Duo featuring Eli Emmett, Lightweight Travelers, High Country Hustle, Humbletown Duo, and the Brothers Santos. 6 p.m. on Saturday... at the Weminuch Woodfire Grill at Vallecito, it's the Pete Giuliani Band. 7:01 p.m. on Saturday, it's the Durango Barbershoppers annual concert at the Durango High School Theater Auditorium. Sunday, May 31st, 11 a.m., it's Damn the Moon at Durango Coffee Company. noon at 11th Street Station on Sunday. It's the Sunday Record Brunch Club. 6 p.m. on Sunday at the Diamond Bell Saloon, the Blue Moon Ramblers. This has been the KDUR Concert Calendar, brought to you by 11th Street Station, offering a collection of food trucks with a variety of dining options, coffee, cocktails, live music, and more in downtown Durango. 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
0: Okay, Durango music is in full swing. You know, it really is. That was quite the full lineup there. Get out, see some live music. Doesn't cost that much, really. Okay, I got one for all you Little Feet fans. The Lowell George version of Little Feet. Back in 73, they recorded an album with Chico Hamilton, who was a jazz drummer and band leader. He was a former sideman to Count Basie, Lester Young, and I mean, basically, if you look at his discography, you're like, whoa. Typical kind of, you know, a jazz guy that been in jazz for all of, 30-something years before he did this. Incredible. And I'm not quite sure about it. It's hard to find information on this particular album, but it was called Conquistadores 74, and it came out in 73. The album is called Chico the Master, and this particular cut features Lowell George, and they accidentally said George Lowell on the album, and Little Feet, and members of Little Feet. There's Bill Payne in there. I think all of Little Feet, except the drummer, and Richie Hayward, I think, was the drummer. Anyway, 1973, it's instrumental, and it's very interesting music. So we'll start off and kind of keep going in the same vein that we were previously, some 80s and probably more 70s stuff here. But all right, check it out. Chico the Master.

a light outside.

Quicksilver Messenger Service. That's a blast from the past. It's called Hope from 1971 off their Quicksilver release, which I don't know, third or fourth album, I don't know. Anyway, I've always really loved that song, and I bet you it's been a while since you've heard it. You heard Manfred Mann's Earth Band Launching Place off The Good Earth from 1974. And of course, The Clash doing Ivan Meets G.I. Joe off the Sandinista album. You know, the punk purists really didn't like the way The Clash changed things into the 80s. I happen to really like it. I think they did a great job, especially on that album, Sandinista. And it was very political at the time, of course, if you know anything about the Sandinistas, Nicaragua. China Crisis, Are We a Worker? Off the bizarrely entitled Difficult Shapes and Passive Rhythms, Some People Think It's Fun to Entertain, from 1982. I don't know how they got that onto an album cover, much less a CD cover, but they did. And then we started with Chico Hamilton. It was just a funk jam. The album is actually really good. It's got some nice breaks by Lowell George doing a little slide guitar, and it's just a really cool album. I don't know how they all ended up in the same studio, but it was, you know, 1973, so somewhere between recording Dixie Chicken and Feats Don't Fail Me Now, they hammered this thing out, and it's a release under Chico Hamilton's name, the famous jazz drummer. And brings us to the bottom of the hour. Got a half hour left here on Cambrian Explosion. 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And I'm going to do something I don't think I've ever done this on the program before. As you know, I'll put in three or four songs representing funk, R&B, often jazz fusion. You know, something a little bit different than the regular programming. And so today I decided that I would play three songs from, there was a handful of bands in the 70s that were kind of carrying over that doo-wop 60s sound. And, you know, they recorded into the 70s, began to kind of mix it up just a hair. You know, it still had all the old oldies, and I'm not big into that. But I always kind of like the energy that these bands had. In particular, Sha Na Na. Remember that band from the 60s? They recorded into the 70s. And Darts. The Darts, or just Darts. They as well recorded well into the late 70s and early 80s. Another band, which may not quite fit that category, but I kind of, they're not out of place here.
is called the Manhattan Transfer. I did some really cool stuff, mixing up kind of more pop jazz. And so here you go. Here are three songs from that genre, which, by the way, did not survive the 70s. You know, I mean, basically, that was kind of it. It's like, in the 70s, you're going to have better production techniques so you can make these songs sound quite a bit different than the 60s releases. But beyond that, the demand was not there. But it's kind of a cool blast of the past. So we'll start it off with Sha Na Na.

All right, there you have a very strange set. that last one was Manhattan Transfer. You know, the extremely talented group. That was called Zindi Lou off the Coming Out album in 1976. You know, again, it's just kind of more of a 60s pop sound being drug into the 70s. And like I say, there was very little appetite beyond that for it. It's too bad. It's pretty good. Darts doing Cool Jerk. I think I played that one before, but the reason I did was the guitar solo. Guitar solo was great. You never heard that in the 60s versions of Cool Jerk. Never. Was a good guitar solo, too. And then Sha Na Na, Stroll All Night, off the Hot Sox album from 1974. Again, these were just on the way out. It just didn't. There was just no appetite for it beyond that. There was probably some. There probably still is. But, you know, by the mass-consuming public, and no. All right, well, let's wrap it up with the final set. I'm just going to throw some more 70s and 80s stuff at you. Maybe we'll finish it with something from the 90s. I don't know. A few more songs here take us to the top of the hour, at which time you will hear Democracy Now. And usually, if I don't get around to it, I like to thank you, before diving into the final set, for joining me on the Cambrian Explosion, and we'll be back again next week. For now, here's some rare bird to start this one off.

All right, Coney Hatch doing Fallen Angel off the Out of Hand album from 83. And Michael Schenker Group, Armed and Ready, off the Michael Schenker Group album. And that will close it out for us today. We've got one more for you here. How about a little Steve Vai from 1990's Passion and Warfare, The Animal? We're closing in on 12 o'clock here at KDR Durango. You'll be hearing Democracy Now! Coming up at noon.

Has your family consumed its lump of coal today? One of the most perverse presidential moves ever is Trump's big government decree to force-feed King Coal to Americans. Proclaiming an energy emergency, he unilaterally ordered 5 electric utilities to reopen their old coal-burning power plants. These are toxic bombs. They continuously spew mercury, carbon dioxide, and a mix of other killer pollutants into our air, water, and bodies. Mercury emissions are especially vicious, causing early death in adults and permanent IQ damages to fetuses and children. Even the president's own health secretary has excoriated mercury pollution from coal-fired utilities as, quote, the most powerful neurotoxin we know of in the universe. That's why we the people have rebelled against the greed of coal barons in past years, finally replacing their deadly fuel with wind power, solar, and other renewable energy sources, which also lowers consumers' electric bills. So why push to reimpose a horrific corporate poison that the people have already rejected, and that

0: Progressive utilities have moved beyond crass corruption by hailing dirty coal as beautiful while demonizing and defunding clean energy. Trump has been showered with millions of dollars from old line coal profiteers. And never underestimate vanity. He even got a custom-made crown from the polluters, hailing him as the, quote, undisputed champion of beautiful, clean coal. This is Jim Hightower saying, after America began replacing coal with clean energy, mercury pollution plummeted. But by restarting coal-fired utilities last year, Trump has already increased mercury emissions by 9%. Since he tries to merchandise everything, though, you might be able to buy an autographed lump of coal from him. The Hightower Radio Lowdown is made possible by you subscribers to Jim Hightower's Lowdown on Substack. 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
1: 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It's about 2 minutes past the top of the hour, 1 p.m. on this Thursday, May 28th. I'm Douglas. 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Commencing the program with new music actually out tomorrow from local band Little Wilderness. The record is Janus, J-A-N-U-S. We are going to hear the opener, The Big World. This is KDUR.

Every Sunday that the fish ain't biting. 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He likes to drink a beer or two every now and again. He always had more dogs than he ever had friends. Bob ain't lighting the loafers. He might kneel, but he

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She don't drive anymore, so he takes her to the store and keeps her yard looking just like she wants. Every week at the beauty shop, Bob's mama hears of another woman's made another man disappear. Robert ain't exactly scared of women. He's just got his own way of living. Bob's still got an antenna on a pole. Two channels come in, two more come and go. He used to watch the news, but he don't anymore. Ain't none of it new, it's the same as before. He figures all any of it's any good for is keeping everybody bored till there ain't no.

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She's a mess, but he feels like he oughta. How big a mess today? Ask Bob, he'll say she's a big one and she's gonna be a lotta. He likes to drink a beer or two every now and again. He always had more dogs than he ever had friends. Bob ain't light in the loafers. He might kneel, but he never bends over.

KDUR Durango, Sound of a Million Stars from the new Magic Tuber String Band album Heavy Water. Prior to that, Rachel Brooke with Let Me Lose Again from the new album This One's For You. Emily Nenny brought us Yes It Hurt from the new Movin' Shoes record. Melissa Kuiper and Theo Lawrence did Second Look off of Havin' a Talk. Horace Whisper and the Empty Hand brought us Big Country, the title track to their new EP. We commenced the set with, or the show rather, brand new music from a great local band, Little Wilderness, that was Big World, opener to the new album Janice, officially out tomorrow. Nora Kelly Band with The Murder of Mr. Lucky from So Wrong for So Long, and a record I've been anticipating, and it delivers. We also heard Gracie Horse in there with By the Light of His White Stetson from the record L.A. Stuff, and that gets us caught up. Tafoya Barrett and Associates, PC, a proud supporter of KDUR Radio, has joined RMW Accounting, the same local Durango team you know, with added resources to support individuals and businesses with tax planning and preparation, business advisory services, and financial coaching. 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I'm Douglas. This is Radio of the Blasted West. We are going to get back into things with a CD that was actually featured as yesterday's Coffee Break, KDUR's Coffee Break, where we air an uninterrupted half hour of a new music of a new album every weekday morning at 10 o'clock. It was Kunarin Electric Fin Band. The record is simply titled 3. It's their third release. We are going to hear Poet Wong Part 2. This is KDUR.

0: KDUR Durango. That set of music included Kevin Morby off the new record Little Wide Open, the track Natural Disaster. Kun Narin brought us Poet Wong Part 2 from the new record 3. And underneath us now is new stuff from Marissa Anderson off of the Anthology of Un-American Folk Music. 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

0: KDUR Durango. The time is 2 p.m. I'm Douglas. This is Radio of the Blasted West. Underneath us, Witch Snake doing Hellrider 666. Thou, prior to that, covering Nirvana, covering Leadbelly with Where Did You Sleep Last Night? At least that is how that song is registered, but I believe it is In the Pines. Prior to that, Pissed Jeans with Helicopter Parent from the record Half Divorced. And that gets us caught up, as we do every Thursday at 2 o'clock. It is time to join our living lands.
1: This is Our Living Lands, and I'm Jill Freitas. Jasmine High Eagle is the secretary for the Nez Perce Fish and Wildlife Commission and has spent her life fishing on Nez Perce lands. Our Living Lands producer Daniel Spalding spoke to High Eagle about how the changing climate is impacting fish and water.
2: Growing up Nimiipuu, what are some of your earliest memories of fishing, and who taught you the importance of being on the river?
3: I was a big daddy's girl. Everything my dad did was what I wanted to do. When we would go fishing, whether that was dip netting or it was hook and line or gaffing, like, my dad would do that, right? But we all did it. All us girls would do it too. But when we went to, like, driving, like, I remember we were, like, at Looking Glass and dip netting and learning those roads, and I used to always be amazed how my dad could just, like, drive all these places, right, and without a Google map, without our maps or whatever. But the feeling, right, that feeling and that connection to the salmon, and when you catch, you know, it's a

0: kind of undescribable to be able to do that. And there's this feeling like you know right when you're going to catch one. My earliest memory for like the Columbia River going down there in my adult years, I remember going down there, and that's like a totally different water from our water, you know, from our tributaries that are up here in Idaho, Washington. Like being told to respect it, you know, to not fear it, which resonated with me because like my dad would always leave offerings, you know, my dad would always, you know, we don't just are taking, you know, what we need. But I remember having to watch that water, learn that water, like build that relationship with that water to understand like how those eddies are moving and how the water is going. And I remember holding onto ropes, and I remember just watching the water. I was told just to watch the water, sit with the water.
1: I wanted to ask, you know, what does fishing represent or mean to you beyond food, you know, like culturally or as a way of staying connected to your family and identity?
0: It is relationship, responsibility, connection. It is returning to our lands, our waters, reconnecting with our relatives, you know, and our teachings, our identity. Like, I'm so grateful to be Nimiku, so grateful to be Nimiku, because I feel like when I'm on the river, I always say like my cup is being filled, because like the healing that the salmon and the water and the land brings to me, like, is not measurable, you know, because I really do feel like that connection to like our past, to, you know, for like generations, like who stood in those same places, you know, like I shared being in that, recognizing like I've been here before, but also like while you're with your relatives.
1: And, you know, salmon have always been central to Nimiipuu culture, you know, way of life. Over the years, you know, what changes have you noticed in the river itself? And what concerns do you have when you look at today's salmon populations for the younger generations?
0: I feel like the biggest changes have been the size of the salmon runs, the size of the salmon, the water levels, the overall health of the river, invasive species, excessive algae that we call it muck, the muck buildup, right? And then like the polluted bank and shorelines, the increasing like the temperature of the water too, you know, the temperature of the water is a lot warmer, you know, it's the pollution, changing of the seasons in when the fish are running. My daughter, we were having a conversation, and we talking salmon, talking hasu, right, talking for like all our water relatives. What she shared with me, you know, is super important. She's like, Mom, I don't want to be a grandma or a mother that is only talking about the memories of our salmon. I don't want to be sharing how beautiful our salmon was, how beautiful our trips were, how beautiful the land and the water was. And that's the reality of what it could be. Like, that really is a reality. From the climate change, I was just at the Columbia River this last weekend, and like, it really does it. Like, it chokes me up and it brings me to tears thinking like, I'm going to take in this moment and I'm going to be very grateful for where I'm at right now and this opportunity, because just like us, it's not promised tomorrow, you know, it's not promised tomorrow. And like for our relative, the salmon, like, isn't promised tomorrow. And that breaks my heart. Like, it breaks my heart, because our salmon, you know, like, they aren't only like a food for us, you know, they are really a part of our identity. And I'm trying to instill that, you know, with my children, but also with anybody that's willing to participate, willing to learn, you know, because it really is that survival and that generations, that's that sustenance that has been taking care of us from time immemorial.
2: 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I'm Jill Freitas for Our Living Lands, a collaboration of Kiwanis Broadcast Corporation, Native Public Media, and the Mountain West News Bureau.
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KDUR Durango wrapping up that set of new music with Power Plant doing Arbor Glyph from the record Bridge of Sacrifice. Prior to that, Panopticon with Ghost Eyes in the Firelight. Despite Panopticon being Minnesotan, I believe the name of that record is in German. I'm not going to butcher that. We commence that set with Hell Ripper doing the title track to the new record Koronak. That gets us caught up. Downs, McDonough, and Foley personal injury law firm, empowering victims in Durango for over 20 years. They are a proud supporter of KDUR Community Radio. 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More details can be found at swcolaw.com or by calling 970-247-8020. On Sunday, June 7th at 5 p.m., the Durango Cowboy Gathering will host their 12th annual barn dance, picnic, and silent auction. This will take place at River Bend Ranch and will feature food and ice cream for sale, or you can bring your own picnic. 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I'm Douglas. This is Radio of the Blasted West. There's a half hour left in the program. Buzzer beater requests can be placed at 970-247-7262. Or maybe you know how to reach me personally. You can do that. We have music from Lathe. The record is Tongue of Silver. This was one of my records of the year for 2022. That feels like it was just yesterday. I'll be with you until 3 o'clock, at which point Bailey and the Lava Lamp program will be taking over. Don't go anywhere. This is Drain on KDUR.

0: Kid You Are Durango, wrapping up the show this afternoon with the closer to the new Neurosis record. That was Last Light. The album is An Undying Love for a Burning World, making their grand return at Fire in the Mountains Festival on the Blackfeet Nation in Montana this summer. 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
1: I'm Dr. Anthony Lizerwitz, and this is Climate Connections. On many farms, honeybees buzz about, pollinating berry bushes, nut trees, and melon vines. Without these tiny insect farm workers, many of these crops would never reach grocery shelves. But Jun Chin, a researcher at Texas A&M Kingsville, warns that as the climate warms, honeybees could face trouble. The young bees in honeybee broods fare best when their hives stay between roughly 92 and 96 degrees.
2: Above or below this range, it will be dangerous for that brood.
1: On hot days, honeybees have a few methods to cool the hive, like spritzing water through the colony and fanning their wings to ventilate the air. But if it gets too hot, those strategies might not be enough.
2: Extreme heat waves may challenge the natural cooling systems of the honeybee colonies.
1: In a recent study of hives in Arizona, Chen found that higher temperatures were linked to adult bee population drops, and big temperature swings were linked to both brood and adult bee declines. She says farmers can help bees stay cool by keeping hives in the shade, misting them, and providing water nearby. But as the climate warms, it may become harder to keep these pollinators safe. Climate Connections is produced by the Yale Center for Environmental Communication. To learn more about climate change, visit climateconnections.org.
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Adior Durango. In that last set of music, we heard tracks from AIM, Portishead, Art of Noise, and A Tribe Called Quest. KDUR is supported by the Community Concert Hall at Fort Lewis College. The concert hall presents a free performance by Sweet Lizzy Project in downtown Durango at Buckley Park on Thursday, June 25th at 5:30 p.m. More information can be found at DurangoConcerts.com or by calling 970-247-7657. Now back to the lava lamp with a little bit of lettuce.

Katie or Durango. In that last set of music, we heard tracks from Lettuce off their latest release, Cook. That was the track Gold Tooth. That whole album is pretty good. I highly recommend you give it a listen if you like that genre of music and if you like Lettuce. We also heard Hiroshima with Taboo from their Songs with Words release. And that last track was Groove Assassins and DJ Raw with Basement Journey S. KDOR is a proud sponsor of Animus River Days, taking place May 30th and 31st. 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Volunteers are needed. 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Also, applications are now being accepted for the Durango Public Library's Community Art Show. The application deadline is June 30th, and the art show will hang in the library in September and October. 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Up next is going to be a track by Flamingosis and Diastrada from their Sunlight Daydream release. This is Komodo.

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0: You are listening to The Lava Lamp on KDOR Durango. That last track was You the Vandal by Glissandro 70 with Sandro Perry and Craig Dunsimir. Before that, we heard George Serra's The TV Is in My Eye, then Jersey Street with Disappear. Up next is going to be Feedback Loops and then some more music from The Lava Lamp.
1: Hi, I'm Jenny Mason, your tour guide to Feedback Loops, a journey through food waste cycles and the solutions that curb climate change. A friend who used to live in Japan shocked me when he said that not only did he have to sort and clean all his recyclables, but also if he didn't do it perfectly, the city would plunk his trash on his doorstep with a scolding note. In the U.S., most municipalities practice single-stream recycling, meaning we toss all the different materials together because they'll be sorted at a facility, either by people or machines or both. But this process is expensive, and mistakes can be dangerous. For instance, a little contamination from some Type 6 PVC plastic could result in the release of toxic corrosive chlorine gas. A company called DePauli might have a solution to recycle plastics without any sorting or cleaning. 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Everything is tossed in an aqueous solution mixed with titanium dioxide and blasted with UV light to crack the once unbreakable plastic molecular chains. After a 10-minute room temperature soak, the plastic pulp is reduced to its original petroleum-derived building blocks. Any leftover cotton or tougher plastic types are filtered out. DePauli's methods are low-cost, simple enough to run out of a home kitchen, and cut the carbon footprint of plastic recycling by 65%. They're not just sorta awesome. They're heroes, like the ordinary people who convert food waste to compost. Feedback Loops is produced in collaboration with Table to Farm Compost and KDUR. 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
0: Next up on The Lava Lamp is a track called Awakening, the Needs Remix by Francois K featuring Barbara Mendez.

KADR Durango, this is The Lava Lamp. That last track was 92 by Paul Kalbrenner off of his latest release, The Essence. Before that, we heard a track by Lotus, a new band to me. They've been around since the 90s, but this is their latest release, their 2026 release, Rise of the Anglerfish. And I'm definitely going to be listening to more of them. That was the track that I played was Lure by Lotus. I just did a quick little search, Google search of them, and it says that they're electronically inclined jazz funk, which if you know anything about me or know anything about the Lava Lamp, that is right up my alley. You're definitely going to be hearing some more from them. And we also, in that last set, we also heard tracks from Mr. Hermano, Como Un Sol, and Effers with LUCKY off of their latest release as well. 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River Liquors is a proud supporter of KDUR as well. 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Next on the Lava Lamp is going to be a track by Afro Mystique called Natural. 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
1: You're listening to KDUR Durango, and this is the Astro of the Day report with Jamie, Rhiannon, and Rye from Three of Cups Astrology. This is Rhiannon with your report for Thursday, May 28th, 2026. There's a depth to the emotional landscape today. The moon in Scorpio forms a tense connection with Pluto, which can bring intensity to the surface. You might feel pulled between what's private and what's shifting in the bigger picture. If something feels charged, it may be asking to be released rather than held onto. At the same time, there's support here. The moon also connects with Venus in Cancer, softening things and allowing for more care, closeness, and emotional understanding. This is where connection can feel real, where trust and honesty create a sense of safety. However, relationships may still feel a bit tested. Venus is also in a square to Saturn in Aries, which can bring up questions around boundaries, needs, and what's actually sustainable. If something feels heavy, it's okay to take space and move slowly rather than forcing resolution. Because today holds both tenderness and intensity, let yourself feel what's there while also giving things the time and space they need to settle. This has been your daily report with Three of Cups Astrology. Tune back in tomorrow for more on what magic the stars are getting up to.

0: 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Up next is the BBC headlines and local and regional news, and then some more music from the Lava Lamp after that.
1: BBC News with Moira Alderson. Israel is continuing to attack Lebanon, even as reports emerge from Washington that an extension of the wider ceasefire with Iran is close. Tehran has long stressed that Lebanon has to be included in any truce, but the UN has spoken of an intense escalation of Israeli attacks in recent days. John Sudworth is in the Lebanese capital, Beirut.
2: The Israeli Prime Minister himself saying that whatever peace deal is agreed between the US and Iran, Israel will reserve always the right to defend itself, and that he has Donald Trump's blessing. One thing that you can certainly be certain of is that were this to continue escalating, were, for example, Beirut to be targeted more frequently, you would imagine that the Iranians won't like the appearance of that.
1: US officials say Washington and Tehran have agreed the framework of a deal that will extend their ceasefire for 60 days. It's awaiting approval from President Trump, who sources say wants time to consider a deal that will ease restrictions on shipping in the Strait of Hormuz. The apparent diplomatic progress comes just hours after each side accused the other of violating the ceasefire. Bernd de Boosman is in Washington.
3: We heard from sources here in Washington earlier today that ultimately the decision on whether they move forward with this 60-day extension of the ceasefire rests with President Trump. Now, President Trump, as recently as yesterday in the cabinet meeting, he had said he wasn't quite convinced with what the Iranians were proposing. We don't know what's happened exactly in those 24 hours, but what the White House will be looking for to go ahead with this is a firm commitment from Iran with regards to at least sitting down to discuss the nuclear issue and the highly enriched uranium and open up the Strait of Hormuz.
1: Meanwhile, Israel's Prime Minister Benjamin Netanyahu says he's ordered the military to further increase its occupation of the Gaza Strip, contradicting the terms of the ceasefire deal. Amir Nader is in Jerusalem.
4: Speaking at a conference today, Benjamin Netanyahu said he has directed the army to increase its occupation to 70% of the Gaza Strip, adding that Israel is tightening its grip on Hamas. Footage of the event shows the crowd shouting 100%, to which the Prime Minister responds, "First 70, let's start with that." Earlier this month, Mr. Netanyahu confirmed that Israel has expanded its control to 60% of Gaza, up from 53% at the time of the October 2025 ceasefire deal.
1: The Israeli ambassador to the United Nations says it's breaking off all contact with the UN Secretary-General Antonio Guterres for the rest of his term in office. Danny Danon said he was furious at reports that Israel was being placed on a list of countries accused of using sexual violence in conflict zones. There have been multiple reports of Israeli abuse of Palestinians during the conflict in Gaza. But Mr. Danon said it was shameful that Israel was being placed on the same list as Hamas, the aggressor, on October the 7th. The United Nations says Mr. Guterres' office was aware of Mr. Danon's remarks. BBC News. The head of the World Health Organization has said Ebola can be stopped.

0: As he landed in Kinshasa ahead of a visit to affected parts of the east of the Democratic Republic of the Congo, Tedros Adhanom Ghebreyesus appealed to warring parties in the region to declare a ceasefire to let health workers in and said he acknowledged people's concerns.
1: The mistrust, we can see it, people are really worried. They are not understanding what's happening, and I think that could also affect the response. But I have faith.
0: The United States, Canada and Mexico say they're aligning travel measures on football fans attending the World Cup from African regions at risk of Ebola without giving details. Washington is not allowing US citizens who've been infected to receive treatment in their home country. Instead, it's establishing a quarantine centre in Kenya. A court in Austria has sentenced the man who admitted planning an attack on a Taylor Swift concert to 15 years in prison. Bethany Bell was in court in Wiener Neustadt.
2: Baron A had pleaded guilty to many of the charges against him, including planning the attack on a Taylor Swift concert in Vienna almost 2 years ago. All three shows were cancelled to the dismay of almost 200,000 fans and the singer herself. Baron A told the court he was sorry. He was on trial with another 21-year-old man named as Arda K. from Slovakia, who was found guilty of being part of an Islamic State cell with him, but who wasn't involved in the Taylor Swift plot.
0: Bethany Bell reporting. Colombian authorities say clashes between factions of dissidents of the disbanded FARC group have killed more than 50 people. The casualties were confirmed by Willy Rodriguez, the mayor of San Jose, the capital of the department of Guaviare. The confrontation comes before presidential elections on Sunday. That's the latest BBC News.
3: That was the BBC headlines, and it's now time for some regional and statewide news brought to you by Rocky Mountain Community Radio, the Colorado Capital News Alliance, and KDUR. A major gasoline spill on southern Ute tribal land in southwest Colorado is raising concerns about drinking water contamination and pipeline safety. For Rocky Mountain Community Radio, KVNF's Audrey McCabe has more.
4: According to the Telluride Times, the spill was first discovered in late 2024 after cows walking through a field exposed the leak. Officials say between 97,000 and 200,000 gallons of gasoline leaked from a 40-year-old pipeline near Ignacio. Enterprise Products Partners, the company responsible for the pipeline, says it has workers on the site daily, recovered thousands of gallons of fuel, and continues groundwater testing and cleanup efforts. However, the Southern Ute tribe has grown increasingly frustrated with what tribal leaders characterize as a slow response and misrepresentation from Enterprise. The tribe says the gasoline has contaminated more than 100 acres of drinking water aquifer and moved closer to the Animas River. Tribal leaders also say some residents have already lost access to their wells and homes because of contamination. The company plans to replace the section of pipeline running through tribal land, but local officials remain concerned about older sections still running beneath rivers across southwest Colorado.
3: The Dolores Watersheds Collaborative is asking the community to weigh in on a new plan focused on wildfire impacts in the upper Dolores River watershed in southwest Colorado. For Rocky Mountain Community Radio, KSJD's Lacey McKay reports.
5: The Wildfire Ready Action Plan focuses on what can happen after a large fire, especially if heavy rain follows a high-intensity burn. Coordinator Nina Williams says that can create risks beyond the burned area itself.
6: That can look like increased flooding, debris flows, hill slope erosion, runoff, or increased sedimentation. And that type of event can pose some significant risks to things that we value in our community. So whether or not it's infrastructure or bridges or culverts or roads or homes or water infrastructure.
5: Williams says the plan covers about 600,000 acres from Lizard Head Pass down through the upper watershed and toward Dove Creek. She says community input will help the group decide which mitigation projects should be prioritized for future planning and funding. The first public meetings will share results from hazard modeling and ask residents to help identify local priorities. With KSJD News, I'm Lacey McKay.
3: Governor Polis signed a bill into law this week that supporters say will make it easier for students at Colorado colleges and universities to access abortion medication. Starting in August of 2027, schools with on-campus pharmacies will have to keep mifepristone and misoprostol in stock. campuses without pharmacies will be required to write prescriptions for the drugs. The law will apply to both public and private schools, but those with religious affiliations can opt out. The Polis administration is laying off more than 170 people from the governor's Office of Information Technology. That's about 15% of its workforce. The executive director of the state IT office is also stepping down. The shakeup follows criticism from lawmakers and negative feedback from the state auditor. In a statement posted to its website yesterday, the agency says it has, quote, not delivered well enough on the technology the public uses to access government services. The state IT office supports the digital tools Coloradans use for things like managing unemployment benefits and accessing Medicaid. It's also responsible for protecting the state's digital systems from cyber attacks. These stories are brought to you by the Colorado Capital News Alliance and Rocky Mountain Community Radio, a network of public media stations in Colorado, Wyoming, Utah, and New Mexico, including KDUR. 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For KDUR, I'm Douglas DuPont.
7: 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Now back to the Lava Lamp for a little bit more music on this Thursday. Up next is a track by Gray Boy off the Mastered the Art release. This is the track Mastered the Art.

Welcome to Station WEFUNK.

0: You are listening to KDR Durango. This has been The Lava Lamp. That last track was by A Spy from Cairo, Oud Outro, off of their Aradub release. We also heard Sma DJ with Vogue from their Take It and Drive release, and Moby Look Back In. We started that session with Grey Boy Mastered the Art. Thank you so much for tuning in to The Lava Lamp this afternoon. If you want to hear more music like this and probably some other genres mixed in there, make sure to tune in next week, next Thursday, from 3 to 5:30. I will be back on the air. This has been The Lava Lamp. Bread is a proud supporter of This Way Out and KDUR. 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Up next is This Way Out.
1: 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I mean, we don't have ourselves dry cleaned.
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4: 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I'm Brian DeShazer. In the news, drug-resistant Shigella cases rise in queer men, trans rights wins and losses, Leeds Lord Mayor's consort makes history, The Rainbow Rewinds with Sir Ian McKellen, and This Way Out's Lucia Chappelle remembers Barney Frank in a Frank farewell. All that and more now that you found This Way Out.
5: I'm Melanie Keller.
6: And I'm Marcos Najera.
5: With News Wrap, a summary of some of the news in or affecting LGBTQ communities around the world for the week ending May 23rd, 2026.
6: Infections are on the rise for a drug-resistant intestinal bacteria predominantly affecting queer men. The Shigellosis intestinal infection is caused by the bacteria Shigella, with symptoms ranging from gastrointestinal distress to severe dysentery. Cases of Shigellosis can range from mild to life-threatening. In the past, Shigella outbreaks were more easily treated with drugs and infections primarily occurring in children. The novel XDR Shigella strain is resistant to 5 commonly used antibiotics and predominantly affects men who have sex with men. Director of UCLA Molecular Microbiology and Pathogen Genomics Laboratory, Dr. Shangxing Yang, stated in early 2026 that a different strain is emerging related to the XDR strain that is spreading in the general population as well. The infection is spread through fecal-oral transmission via surfaces that can harbor and transmit infectious material. Shigella typically infects individuals through contaminated food or water, person-to-person contact with a person recently sick, and sexual activity with someone who has recently been sick. Anything contaminated with infectious material can spread Shigella. Rather than panic about the rise of Shigella or stigmatize people who have had it, experts note it's important to understand how the bacterial infection spreads to minimize transmission, get tested, and get treated. Individuals remain infectious for at least 2 weeks, with some being infectious for longer. Dr. Dimitri C. Daskalakis is the Chief Medical Officer at Callan Lord Community Health Center and was formerly Chief Vaccine Officer at the Centers for Disease Control. He told The Advocate that prevention is best done through layering protections. Daskalakis advises hand washing with soap and water, avoiding sex with individuals experiencing symptoms, and washing hands, bodies, and intimacy products.
5: Missouri's LGBTQ plus activists have something to crow about. 58 bills, anti-queer bills, and a handful more amendments were defeated during the 2026 legislative session, according to advocacy group Promo. Senior Director of Public Policy Shira Barkowitz declared the victory on social media.
7: We stopped attacks on the rights of trans kids, bans on healthcare access, bans to accurate ID access, censorship to school curriculum, criminalization of drag performers, bans on trans people using restrooms, and attempts to redefine sex, essentially erasing trans people.
5: One anti-LGBTQ plus law was passed. It is an extension of Missouri's restrictions on gender-affirming healthcare. However, the overwhelming majority of anti-LGBTQ plus legislation failed to ultimately become law. Promo attributes these victories to months of lobbying, public testimony, and grassroots organizing. This marks a deacceleration of anti-LGBTQ plus bills for Missouri, which has become a leader in the annual onslaught of discriminatory legislation. Promo's Berkowitz told The Advocate, despite state leaders fixating on restricting LGBTQ plus rights as their core priority year after year, Missourians have continued to make it clear that LGBTQ plus people will not be scapegoated to win political popularity.
6: Sunday, May 17th marked the 22nd year of the International Day Against Homophobia, Biphobia, Intersex Phobia, and Transphobia, or Idaho BIT. A worldwide celebration of sexual and gender diversities. The coordinated grassroots mobilization is currently observed in 155 countries and territories, including 35 where consensual same-sex acts are still criminalized. This year's theme was At the Heart of Democracy. At least 67 countries, by Human Rights Watch's count, have national laws criminalizing same-sex relations between consenting adults. The organization also notes that at least 9 countries criminalize forms of gender expression that target transgender and gender nonconforming people. The Idaho BIT Advisory Group notes that the number of countries outlawing queer sex increased in 2025. Idaho BIT 2026 has been a chance to recognize some victories since last year. Botswana recently repealed a provision of its penal code that criminalized homosexuality. The European Union Court of Justice ruled that EU countries must recognize same-sex marriages legally performed in other member states. The court also found that EU states must provide transgender citizens with their proper name and gender on identification documents. An Idaho BIT advisory group press release declared, "Time and again, LGBTQIA+ people have resisted, rolled up their sleeves together with all the good people caring about their communities, and sowed the seeds of change."
5: A renewed preliminary injunction will still keep female transgender inmates out of men's prisons, for now. Washington, D.C. federal judge Royce C. Lamberth is blocking federal officials from enforcing portions of President Donald Trump's executive order from May 21st through June 8th. In the case Jane Doe versus Todd Blanche, multiple transgender women sued for the abuse, violence, and psychological harm that would be incurred from their transfer to men's prisons. Reporting from the Marshall Project, nonprofit newsroom covering criminal justice and immigration, found that although transgender people are a tiny fraction of the federal prison population, they are disproportionately targeted for abuse and assault. The Bureau of Prisons must continue housing the plaintiffs in women's facilities and maintain their gender-affirming treatment as it was before the executive order. Existing protections will remain while litigation proceeds.
8: This bill is not about protecting children. It is yet another backdoor way to manipulate federal funds to force ideological compliance.
6: Congressional Equality Caucus Chair Representative Mark Takano did his best to defeat H.R. 2616, but the U.S. House of Representatives passed it anyway on Wednesday, May 20th. The title of the bill is the Stopping Indoctrination and Protecting Kids Act. The House Equality Caucus calls it the Don't Say Trans Bill. H.R. 2616 would force teachers to out transgender students to their parents. It would remove federal funding from schools that do not require parental consent before updating a student's pronouns, gender markers, or preferred name on records. The bill would also require parental permission for students to access a locker room or bathroom consistent with their gender identity. schools that even recognize the existence of transgender people in classroom materials would risk losing federal funding. Fewer than 1 in 3 transgender and non-binary youth found their home to be gender-affirming, according to a survey from the Trevor Project. Their research goes on to find that LGBTQ youth who reported having at least one LGBTQ-affirming space were 35% less likely to attempt suicide in the previous year. Representative Bobby Scott criticized the measure, saying it would impose a rigid federal mandate that ignores context, disregards student safety, and prioritizes politics over people. Scott noted that the bill takes away state and local control of curriculum on education, the very thing that the current administration claims they're giving back to states by illegally dismantling the Department of Education. The bill passed by a vote of 217-198. All 209 Republicans voted to support the measure, joined by 8 Democrats. The bill now moves on to a vote in the Republican-dominated Senate.
5: Finally, Councillor Stephen Holroyd is now the 132nd Lord Mayor of the British city of Leeds, making his partner Simon Maupol's history's very first Lord Mayor's consort. Holroyd was elected to the City Council in 2023 to represent the Ardsley and Robin Hood ward. His career before politics was in customer service and hospitality, as was Maupol's. The new mayor has also been serving as governor of a primary school and as a fundraiser for various community projects. Maupol's is the manager of one of the city's leading LGBTQ plus venues. The Lord Mayor is not elected and holds no political or policy-making authority. Holroyd's role will be more ceremonial, acting as an ambassador for the city. A Leeds-based charity is chosen by the Lord Mayor to champion during their year in office. Holroyd has selected MESMAC, a community wellness center for marginalized groups that specializes in sexual health and HIV services. He's also supporting St. Gemma's Hospice. Holroyd calls Leeds an incredibly diverse city and says he's looking forward to getting out into our communities and meeting as many people as possible, making new friends, and drawing people together through celebrating our differences while embracing what binds us together. Maupol's is very honored to become the Lord Mayor's consort and to support Stephen in his mayoral duties.
6: That's News Wrap, global queer news with attitude, for the week ending May 23rd, 2026. Follow the news in your area and around the world. An informed community is a strong community.
5: News Wrap was written by Jeb Bakke, produced by Lucia Chappell and Brian DeShazer, and brought to you by you.
6: Thank you. 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For This Way Out, I'm Marcos Najera. Stay healthy.
5: And I'm Melanie Keller. Stay safe.
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9: where we take a quick look back at the people and the moments that made queer history.
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9: Sir Ian McKellen publicly came out as gay in 1988 during a BBC radio interview. Since coming out, he has dedicated decades to LGBTQ advocacy, including co-founding Stonewall UK in 1989 to campaign for legal and social equality. He serves as a patron for numerous LGBTQ charities, including Pride London, the LGBT Foundation, and Oxford Pride. He's famously stated that coming out actually made him a better actor, as his work transitioned from disguised to revelation and truth.
4: Here's a pre-Gandalf Sir Ian McKellen from This Way Out, broadcast May 24th, 1997.
10: When these two warriors meet, enemies all their lives, Tullus looks at Caius Marcius and said, I loved the maid I married, never man sighed truer breath, but that I see thee here, thou noble thing, more dances my rapt heart than when I first my wedded mistress saw bestride my threshold. You turned me on more than my wife did, the day I took her virginity. Now, if that isn't about sex between two men, I don't know what it's about. And yet it's constantly been avoided through the ages in productions, and it was even avoided when I played Tullus first time 32 years ago.
11: In our wide-ranging conversation, I asked Sir Ian about his decision to come out publicly.
10: It all happened in California, actually, when I was on tour with my previous solo show, Acting Shakespeare, and I was in San Francisco. I met up with Armistead Maupin, the writer, who... we had late-night conversations together, and I was hearing about what life was like for a gay man in San Francisco, and frankly, my eyes were opened wide. I'd never had such a conversation before. And frankly, Armistead's life and that of his friends seemed to be a great deal more fun than my own. They were involved with the Castro, and there's been gay pride there, and the politics of AIDS and so on. And also, their life seemed to be a good deal more principled than my own. I'd always dodged awkward questions, always been out to my friends and colleagues and employers, but not to my family, and not to the world at large through the media. And that was the decision I made. That was the completion of the journey that I decided to do then. And the opportunity to come out properly arrived when I went home and went to see my family and told them individually, and they were none of them surprised or distressed, and that was a lot easier than I thought, and I'm much closer to my family than I used to be. And the opportunity to come out publicly via the media was to do with a nasty little law that the Thatcher government was trying to introduce, banning the so-called promotion of homosexuality, as if such a thing were possible. And I explained why I took it all so personally and told the BBC radio national listeners that I was gay, and that was that.
4: Cheryl Dunier is a film director, producer, screenwriter, editor, and actress. Her work often concerns themes of race, sexuality, and gender, particularly issues relating to Black lesbians. She is known as the first out Black lesbian to ever direct a feature film with her 1996 film, The Watermelon Woman, which brought her widespread recognition and is considered a landmark in independent cinema. The film, which Dunier wrote, directed, and starred in, addresses the absence of Black lesbian representation in film history and has been widely discussed in film scholarship.
9: Now let's rewind to a few May key queer milestones. Let's go way back to May 23, 1791. Following the French Revolution, France adopted a new penal code that completely omitted sodomy laws. This legislative shift effectively made France the first nation in the modern Western world to fully decriminalize private, consensual same-sex relations.
4: On May 22, 2015, the Republic of Ireland became the first country on Earth to legalize same-sex marriage via a popular vote. The historic constitutional referendum passed with a resounding 62% majority.
9: And on May 25, 1978, the very first unofficial Gay Day took place at Disneyland in Southern California, establishing a long-standing tradition of LGBTQ community gatherings at major theme parks.
4: That's this week's Rainbow Rewind, because remembering our past fuels our pride. I'm Brian DeShazer.
9: And I'm Sherry Lunn. Stay tuned. More This Way Out is coming up.
3: Every actor worth his salt strives to be honest and true in his portrayals on the stage or screen. Hello, this is Ian McKellen, and that's exactly what This Way Out, the international lesbian and gay radio magazine, does as well, right here on this station.

0: Angel or devil, LGBTQ historians will long ponder the career of U.S. Representative Barney Frank, who passed away on May 19th. This Way Out's Lucia Trappell looks for the T in more ways than one, behind the legacy of the gay former congressman.
1: Gay men and straight men have been sharing dormitories, showers, health clubs for a very long time. I mean, we don't have ourselves dry cleaned.
2: Massachusetts Congress member Barney Frank was a Democratic firebrand in the U.S. House of Representatives from 1981 to 2013. His feats of adept legislative wrangling included his work for the Ryan White Care Act for People with AIDS and the Matthew Shepard James Byrd Hate Crimes Prevention Act. As chair of the House Financial Services Committee, he famously co-authored the Dodd-Frank Wall Street Reform and Consumer Protection Act in response to the 2008 financial crisis. Frank is credited with being the first member of Congress to come out voluntarily, as he told This Way Out's Aaron Sicurel during a 2002 visit to Jerusalem's LGBTQ open house.
3: To be honest, it was much less difficult than I thought it would be. A friend of mine, Congressman Studs, was the first congressman to acknowledge that he was gay in 1983. He had been in some difficulty, and instead of denying that he was gay as previously had happened, he very proudly said, look, I am gay, and that's what's involved. And then 4 years later, I just decided to announce it.
2: Actually, Frank just decided to announce it ahead of being inadvertently outed in a book by a Republican colleague who had been hounded out of Congress over a gay scandal. However, Frank ultimately believed he made the right choice.
3: It took me 7 years in the Congress before I came out, and 8 years before that I'd been in the state legislature, so I have no criticism to make of someone who has decided it's not possible, except I would say this. You have a right, I think, to keep your being gay private. You don't have a right to be a gay or lesbian person who keeps it private and then supports anti-gay or lesbian activities. I say you have a right to your privacy, but you don't have a right to hypocrisy. You don't have a right to be a certain way yourself and persecute others. You know, in Jewish history, we're particularly harsh on those Jews who turned to help the oppressor and those Jews who helped buy freedom for themselves by persecuting other Jews. I feel the same way about gay people who are in the closet and support anti-gay activity. Finally, I would say this. The day I came out and was honest about myself, I felt better. My life has been better. My life has been happier. If you believe you can come out, you should do it. And I would also say, in my case, I believed I could come out and still be in Congress, but I would have done it anyway. There are things in life that are much more important than being a member of Knesset or a member of Congress.
2: While Frank was a skilled gay politician, he was never a queer activist. His version of pragmatism brought him into conflict with the larger activist community.
4: People who care a lot about the environmental issues, civil liberties issues, racial discrimination, gay rights, the rights of women, ought to be much more interested in seeing that we are able to implement them. There's a debate, I think, that we need to have about what makes you morally serious. Some of my friends think that if you're morally serious, you take your position and you never compromise, you never deviate, you simply state it and restate it, and any movement to settle for less than that somehow is morally flawed. I think that's the opposite of the truth. I think the truth is that the more serious you are about something, the more you care about a set of issues, the more willing you are to work hard to get them actually implemented. And that means worrying more about winning election, because losers cannot implement their policy positions. People who can't tolerate that, I guess, aren't really cut out for democracy. I guess the best way to put it is this. I want to describe what we want to do in a way that emphasizes our connection to the middle voters. I don't want constantly to be told that you've got to calibrate your rhetoric in a way that will make the left feel the most emotionally happy.
2: Veteran journalist Karen Oakham now writes the Substack called LGBTQ plus Freedom Fighters. She recognized the friction with Frank back in the 90s.
5: I got to meet Barney Frank when he was sort of dispatched to talk to the gay community, as it was called then, about why we needed to accept Don't Ask, Don't Tell, which was Bill Clinton, new President Bill Clinton's so-called compromise, instead of lifting the ban on gays serving openly, gays and lesbians serving openly in the military, which he had promised, and which was, you know, the lifting of the ban was put in not only patriotic sense, but also economic. I mean, what David Mixner and what everybody was talking about is how you had a lot of especially closeted LGBTQ types, you know, in rural areas or in domestic violence situations or in terrible family situations. And joining the military was a way to get out, to get the GI Bill, to get an education and see the world, meet other people you might not otherwise meet. It was an opportunity that America, that the Constitution provided everybody but us. I had set up an interview with him specifically. And my heavens, he was so arrogant, as if I wouldn't even understand the concepts he was talking about.
6: Part of Barney's problem was he was a smart guy, but he also thought he was the smartest guy in the room, and yeah, could be a little arrogant about that.
7: Yeah.
2: Andy Hum and Ann Northrup of Gay USA took exception to Frank's stand on transgender inclusion.
7: When the Employment Non-Discrimination Act was proposed and people wanted to protect the trans community in that, he said, no, no, no, that'll kill it.
6: And they passed it without gender identity and expression. And we had a big fight about that on the phone.
5: And, you know, Bill Browning, who was a blogger, reporter at that time.
2: Karen Oakham.
5: He, on his Substack about Barney Frank, he tells a story about how Barney was a key fundraiser for the National Stonewall Democrats. And the National Stonewall Democrats criticized Barney's strategy of, you know, leaving trans people out of what was called ENDA at the time, you know, and getting that passed. And don't worry, we'll come back for you. Yeah, right. Well, Barney stopped supporting them, stopped funding them. And then, according to Bill Browning, apparently he called other funders and told them to stop funding National Stonewall Democrats, which apparently they did because National Stonewall Democrats went out of existence. I mean, you know, you don't want to cross Barney Frank is the idea.
2: Frank reiterated his position opposing an inclusive strategy regarding trans rights, even in his last interview conducted by CNN's Jake Tapper. In that interview, Tapper asked Frank what final advice he'd give the LGBTQ movement.
8: Gay and lesbian people succeeded in making our cause part of the democratic cause, part of the commitment to human rights. You can't change public opinion on a basic issue, but as it is changing, the right political approach can take advantage of it. So I want younger people, all people, to understand that a political majority can get things done more than people think.
2: U.S. Representative Barney Frank, Democrat of Massachusetts, dead at 86. For This Way Out, I'm Lucia Chappelle.
0: Thanks for choosing This Way Out, brought to you by the nonprofit Overnight Productions. Jeb Bakke wrote News Wrap, edited by Lucia Chappelle, and read by Marcus Nehra and Melanie Keller. The Rainbow Rewind was co-written and co-hosted by Sherry Lund and Brian DeShazer, and Lucia Chappelle produced the Farewell to Barney Frank feature. The Klezmatics performed some of the music you heard, and Kim Wilson composed and performed our theme music. This Way Out thanks the Kicking Assets Fund of the Tides Foundation, Richard Merck and Brad Payton of the Silicon Valley celebrating their 50th year together, and all the listener donors who make this program possible. 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
1: I'm Dr. Anthony Lizowitz, and this is Climate Connections. On many farms, honeybees buzz about, pollinating berry bushes, nut trees, and melon vines. Without these tiny insect farm workers, many of these crops would never reach grocery shelves. But Jun Chen, a researcher at Texas A&M Kingsville, warns that as the climate warms, honeybees could face trouble. The young bees in honeybee broods fare best when their hives stay between roughly 92 and 96 degrees.
2: Above or below this range, it will be dangerous for that brood.
1: On hot days, honeybees have a few methods to cool the hive, like spritzing water through the colony and fanning their wings to ventilate the air. But if it gets too hot, those strategies might not be enough.
2: Extreme heat waves may challenge the natural cooling systems of the honeybee colonies.
1: In a recent study of hives in Arizona, Chen found that higher temperatures were linked to adult bee population drops, and big temperature swings were linked to both brood and adult bee declines. She says farmers can help bees stay cool by keeping hives in the shade, misting them, and providing water nearby. But as the climate warms, it may become harder to keep these pollinators safe. Climate Connections is produced by the Yale Center for Environmental Communication. 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
1: 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Llámenos en cabina si quiere pedir una rolita, un saludito. 970-247-7262, 247-7262. ¡Vámonos, recio!